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1: With SRN News, I'm Ron Taylor. President Trump tells reporters he thinks his new wave of tariffs will hold up to legal scrutiny.
2: We put the tariffs on. They're very standard tariffs. The other way was easier. I thought the decision by the Supreme Court was not a good one. But we have many forms of tariffs, and all we did is go to B, you know, follow the line B. Now, B is something that's been used many, many times for years and very standard.
1: A second Secret Service agent from Vice President J.D. Vance's protective detail has been placed on administrative leave amid an internal investigation.
3: The agent is suspected of leaking sensitive operational details to MS Now for a July 15 story that portrayed the Vance family as burdensome. The article revealed agents' frustrations with last-minute travel requests and other sensitive details. This follows a similar incident in January, prompting an internal affairs investigation. The vice president's office thanked the agents while noting the unique challenges of protecting a family with young children. Bernie Bennett reporting.
1: A heat dome is set to expand across much of the central United States.
4: Temperatures will be above 100 degrees from Dallas to North Dakota. About 70 million people will face heat advisories. Forecasters say the heat will stretch from the desert southwest to the Gulf Coast and into the Midwest and Gulf Plains. However, some areas like the Mid-Atlantic and Northeast won't be hit by such severe weather. The elderly and children are especially at risk of heat-related illnesses. Relief might come to the central U.S. toward next weekend. John Scott reporting.
1: France is using massive cargo aircraft to dump flame retardants on a wildfire near the wine country city of Bordeaux. The fires forced tens of thousands to evacuate, with winds threatening to push it closer to the city. This is SRN News. Correspondent Michael Harrington says Canadians are angry about the census.
5: The government in Ottawa wants to know a lot about its citizens, and some of the questions are sparking controversy. The Canadian Census form asks people to select a gender from a list of seven different options. It also asks, quote, what was your sex at birth? Canadians are also asked to tell the government about their religious affiliations, which has upset both Christians and atheists, too. There's a potential $500 fine for failing to fill out the census. Michael Harrington reporting.
1: Lutheran World Relief is mobilizing an emergency response to help families affected by catastrophic flooding across Texas. Ministry officials say they're focusing on providing emergency shelters, safe drinking water, food assistance, medical care, cleanup supplies, and support for families displaced by the high water. LWR had already staged emergency supplies in a number of locations across the state, including San Antonio and Corpus Christi. This is SRN News. A new income analysis is challenging claims that America's middle class is falling behind.
6: Economist Steve Moore says Census Bureau sample data through May 2026 puts median U.S. household income at about $87,000. His analysis estimates real median income has risen 41% since 1984. The report adds that inflation-adjusted incomes declined during the pandemic, but have recently rebounded. The economic advisor in President Trump's first term says the policies of his former boss are behind the gains. Ken Lorman reporting.
1: The European Commission has found TikTok did not adequately protect children's privacy rights on its platform by allowing adults to view the contents of minors and the accounts. The commission said Friday that the action exposed children to many things, including cyberbullying. More details at srnnews.com.

0: lightly of the one you scoffed at and mocked, that the one that you believed everything that science said, nothing that he said, there is accountability, and you better be careful not to trifle with the Son of God. Then we back up to the book of Matthew, and in the book of Matthew, dealing with some of the same events, chapter 27, Matthew 27, verse 29, it said, "And when they had platted that crown of thorns, they put it upon his head, put a reed in his right hand, and they bowed the knee before him and mocked him, saying, 'Hail, King of the Jews!' And they spit upon him and took the reed and smote him on the head. And after they had mocked him, they took the robe off him and put his own raiment on him and led him away to crucify him." They put him in that role so they could scoff and mock and make fun, and then they abused and mistreated him. Scoffers are cruel people. Mockers don't have any compassion, and they think that they are superior to everyone. And since they think they're superior, they think they have a right. Of course, that's the concept of evolution, is survival of the fittest, and that which has a superiority lords over that which is inferior to it. These were not professed atheists. They certainly could have been, but there's nothing in the text that implies it. But they were certainly godless heathens who did not respect humanity or the Lord Jesus himself. And then in verse 41 of Matthew 27, it said, "Likewise also the chief priests, mocking him with the scribes and elders, said, 'He saved others, himself he cannot save. If he be the king of Israel, let him now come down from the cross and we will believe him.'" They said, we're not going to believe anything by faith. We want to see it. Show us. Isn't that the concept of the day? Show me. I don't believe it because the Bible says it. Whoever came back from hell and told about it? Nobody. And if anybody ever did, hell wouldn't be what the Bible says it is. It is a permanent, final sentence for every lost soul that arrives there. There is no coming back. There are no second chances. And if you remember, when the rich man died and arrived in hell, he said, "Send Lazarus to my father's house." Lazarus is already dead. And Abraham said, "Can't send the dead to the living." Whether they can't go from heaven to earth, and they can't go from hell to earth. Nobody goes back from the dead to the living to warn them. He said the living have to warn the living, and they have to believe Moses and the prophets that told of a literal hell, that told of a Savior like unto Moses that they were to believe upon. But it says the chief priests, mocking him with the scribes and the elders, said he saved others, himself he could not save. They said that in mockery, but nothing was more true than that. Because had he saved himself, you and I would be lost forever, and there would be no salvation. The Bible said the Son of Man came not to be ministered unto, but to minister and to give his life a ransom for many. He hath made him to be sin for us who knew no sin, that we might be made the righteousness of God in him. Christ was made a curse for us, for it is written, "Cursed is everyone that hangeth upon the tree." He bore the penalty of our sin, and though they were mocking, they did state a truth unknowingly, in mockery, that the Lord Jesus died for them and died for us, and without that, we are hopeless. Well, my time is gone. Thank you for tuning in today. Hope you'll tune in the next time. We'll pick up in the next verse in the book of Jude and deal with it. If you've never trusted Christ, let me urge you to bow your head where you are today and receive him as your Savior. And as a child of God, live for him in these last days.
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1: With SRN News, I'm Ron Taylor. President Trump tells reporters he thinks his new wave of tariffs will hold up to legal scrutiny.
2: We put the tariffs on. They're very standard tariffs. The other way was easier. I thought the decision by the Supreme Court was not a good one. But we have many forms of tariffs, and all we did is go to B, you know, follow the line B. Now, B is something that's been used many, many times for years and very standard.
1: A second Secret Service agent from Vice President J.D. Vance's protective detail has been placed on administrative leave amid an internal investigation.
3: The agent is suspected of leaking sensitive operational details to MS Now for a July 15 story that portrayed the Vance family as burdensome. The article revealed agents' frustrations with last-minute travel requests and other sensitive details. This follows a similar incident in January, prompting an internal affairs investigation. The vice president's office thanked the agents while noting the unique challenges of protecting a family with young children. Bernie Bennett reporting.
1: A heat dome is set to expand across much of the central United States.
4: Temperatures will be above 100 degrees from Dallas to North Dakota. About 70 million people will face heat advisories. Forecasters say the heat will stretch from the desert southwest to the Gulf Coast and into the Midwest and Gulf Plains. However, some areas like the Mid-Atlantic and Northeast won't be hit by such severe weather. The elderly and children are especially at risk of heat-related illnesses. Relief might come to the central U.S. toward next weekend. John Scott reporting.
1: France is using massive cargo aircraft to dump flame retardants on a wildfire near the wine country city of Bordeaux. The fires forced tens of thousands to evacuate, with winds threatening to push it closer to the city. This is SRN News. Correspondent Michael Harrington says Canadians are angry about the census.
5: The government in Ottawa wants to know a lot about its citizens, and some of the questions are sparking controversy. The Canadian census form asks people to select a gender from a list of seven different options. It also asks, quote, what was your sex at birth? Canadians are also asked to tell the government about their religious affiliations, which has upset both Christians and atheists, too. There's a potential $500 fine for failing to fill out the census. Michael Harrington reporting.
1: Lutheran World Relief is mobilizing an emergency response to help families affected by catastrophic flooding across Texas. Ministry officials say they're focusing on providing emergency shelters, safe drinking water, food assistance, medical care, cleanup supplies, and support for families displaced by the high water. LWR had already staged emergency supplies in a number of locations across the state, including San Antonio and Corpus Christi. This is SRN News. A new income analysis is challenging claims that America's middle class is falling behind.
6: Economist Steve Moore says Census Bureau sample data through May 2026 puts median U.S. household income at about $87,000. His analysis estimates real median income has risen 41% since 1984. The report adds that inflation-adjusted incomes declined during the pandemic, but have recently rebounded. The economic advisor in President Trump's first term says the policies of his former boss are behind the gains. Ken Lorman reporting.
1: The European Commission has found TikTok did not adequately protect children's privacy rights on its platform by allowing adults to view the contents of minors and the accounts. The commission said Friday that the action exposed children to many things, including cyberbullying. More details at srnnews.com.

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He restoreth my soul.

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1: With SRN News, I'm Ron Taylor. President Trump tells reporters he thinks his new wave of tariffs will hold up to legal scrutiny.
2: We put the tariffs on, they're very standard tariffs. The other way was easier. I thought the decision by the Supreme Court was not a good one. But we have many forms of tariffs, and all we did is go to B, you know, follow the line B. Now, B is something that's been used many, many times for years and very standard.
1: A second Secret Service agent from Vice President J.D. Vance's protective detail has been placed on administrative leave amid an internal investigation.
3: The agent is suspected of leaking sensitive operational details to MS Now for a July 15 story that portrayed the Vance family as burdensome. The article revealed agents' frustrations with last-minute travel requests and other sensitive details. This follows a similar incident in January, prompting an internal affairs investigation. The vice president's office thanked the agents while noting the unique challenges of protecting a family with young children. Bernie Bennett reporting.
1: A heat dome is set to expand across much of the central United States.
4: Temperatures will be above 100 degrees from Dallas to North Dakota. About 70 million people will face heat advisories. Forecasters say the heat will stretch from the desert southwest to the Gulf Coast and into the Midwest and Gulf Plains. However, some areas like the Mid-Atlantic and Northeast won't be hit by such severe weather. The elderly and children are especially at risk of heat-related illnesses. Relief might come to the central U.S. toward next weekend. John Scott reporting.
1: France is using massive cargo aircraft to dump flame retardants on a wildfire near the wine country city of Bordeaux. The fires forced tens of thousands to evacuate, with winds threatening to push it closer to the city. This is SRN News. Correspondent Michael Harrington says Canadians are angry about the census.
5: The government in Ottawa wants to know a lot about its citizens, and some of the questions are sparking controversy. The Canadian Census form asks people to select a gender from a list of seven different options. It also asks, quote, what was your sex at birth? Canadians are also asked to tell the government about their religious affiliations, which has upset both Christians and atheists, too. There's a potential $500 fine for failing to fill out the census. Michael Harrington reporting.
1: Lutheran World Relief is mobilizing an emergency response to help families affected by catastrophic flooding across Texas. Ministry officials say they're focusing on providing emergency shelters, safe drinking water, food assistance, medical care, cleanup supplies, and support for families displaced by the high water. LWR had already staged emergency supplies in a number of locations across the state, including San Antonio and Corpus Christi. This is SRN News. A new income analysis is challenging claims that America's middle class is falling behind.
6: Economist Steve Moore says Census Bureau sample data through May 2026 puts median U.S. household income at about $87,000. His analysis estimates real median income has risen 41% since 1984. The report adds that inflation-adjusted incomes declined during the pandemic, but have recently rebounded. The economic advisor in President Trump's first term says the policies of his former boss are behind the gains. Ken Lorman reporting.
1: The European Commission has found TikTok did not adequately protect children's privacy rights on its platform by allowing adults to view the contents of minors and the accounts. The commission said Friday that the action exposed children to many things, including cyberbullying. More details at srnnews.com.

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1: With SRN News, I'm Ron Taylor. President Trump tells reporters he thinks his new wave of tariffs will hold up to legal scrutiny.
2: We put the tariffs on. They're very standard tariffs. The other way was easier. I thought the decision by the Supreme Court was not a good one. But we have many forms of tariffs, and all we did is go to B, you know, follow the line B. Now, B is something that's been used many, many times for years and very standard.
1: A second Secret Service agent from Vice President J.D. Vance's protective detail has been placed on administrative leave amid an internal investigation.
3: The agent is suspected of leaking sensitive operational details to MS Now for a July 15th story that portrayed the Vance family as burdensome. The article revealed agents' frustrations with last-minute travel requests and other sensitive details. This follows a similar incident in January, prompting an internal affairs investigation. The vice president's office thanked the agents while noting the unique challenges of protecting a family with young children. Bernie Bennett reporting.
1: A heat dome is set to expand across much of the central United States.
4: Temperatures will be above 100 degrees from Dallas to North Dakota. About 70 million people will face heat advisories. Forecasters say the heat will stretch from the desert southwest to the Gulf Coast and into the Midwest and Gulf Plains. However, some areas like the Mid-Atlantic and Northeast won't be hit by such severe weather. The elderly and children are especially at risk of heat-related illnesses. Relief might come to the central U.S. toward next weekend. John Scott reporting.
1: France is using massive cargo aircraft to dump flame retardants on a wildfire near the wine country city of Bordeaux. The fires forced tens of thousands to evacuate, with winds threatening to push it closer to the city. This is SRN News. Correspondent Michael Harrington says Canadians are angry about the census.
5: The government in Ottawa wants to know a lot about its citizens, and some of the questions are sparking controversy. The Canadian Census form asks people to select a gender from a list of seven different options. It also asks, quote, what was your sex at birth? Canadians are also asked to tell the government about their religious affiliations, which has upset both Christians and atheists, too. There's a potential $500 fine for failing to fill out the census. Michael Harrington reporting.
1: Lutheran World Relief is mobilizing an emergency response to help families affected by catastrophic flooding across Texas. Ministry officials say they're focusing on providing emergency shelters, safe drinking water, food assistance, medical care, cleanup supplies, and support for families displaced by the high water. LWR had already staged emergency supplies in a number of locations across the state, including San Antonio and Corpus Christi. This is SRN News. A new income analysis is challenging claims that America's middle class is falling behind.
6: Economist Steve Moore says Census Bureau sample data through May 2026 puts median U.S. household income at about $87,000. His analysis estimates real median income has risen 41% since 1984. The report adds that inflation-adjusted incomes declined during the pandemic, but have recently rebounded. The economic advisor in President Trump's first term says the policies of his former boss are behind the gains. Ken Lorman reporting.
1: The European Commission has found TikTok did not adequately protect children's privacy rights on its platform by allowing adults to view the contents of minors and the accounts. The commission said Friday that the action exposed children to many things, including cyberbullying. More details at srnnews.com.
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0: at home in this pulpit. Time to begin the message now. And I'd like you to turn with me, please, to the book of 1 Peter. The book of 1 Peter. The subject tonight, then what? Or so what? You ever heard anybody say that? Where do we go from here? Last night, we discussed the must of the Master's ministry. And even though he's not an obligation to any man on earth, including the devil, Jesus lived a must life. Jesus had exactly no freedom except to do the will of God. And yet that's the only freedom any of us need. And there's no freedom outside of that. There's not a man in this building that's free outside the will of God right now. You're not free from sin. You're not free from worry. You're not free from fretting. You're free from nothing. I mean, you're locked up with the devil unless you're inside that secure, sweet, precious will of God. People look at us sometimes like they think we live an awful life because we are busy serving the Lord. It's the only life I knew is worth living. We've got something facing us in this country. As surely as you live. The dopamine, there's two things, because liquor traffic, dope addiction, homosexuality, those three things have completely eaten out the insides of our nation. Not any character, no morality, there's no moral judgment left. I mean, there's not any standards left. And the modernists, the stinking, low-down, trifling modernists, because they haven't got an answer to it, said, well, we've got to put up with it, you know. God didn't say put up with it. Fact is, God looked over at Sodom and Gomorrah and said, I'll burn it up. I don't believe in coexistence with that kind of filth. They have a Bible. Let's see where we're going tonight. First Peter, as an old man, bless his old heart. He lives in the shadows compared with a great preacher named Paul, but the preacher I'm talking about tonight, he's reached the end of the runway. God said, if you have anything to say, you better say it, or you're checking out. He said, all right, I got a word. Now, this is not the last word, but I'm going to read you. 1 Peter chapter 2, verse 1 and 2. Wherefore, now you'll have to go back to 1 Peter to find out what he's tying on to. He's tying on to the new birth. The very thing we talked about last night. You must be born again. Jesus said, I must work the works of him and sent me while it's day. The night comes and no man can work. He said to his mother, wist you not that I must be about my father's business? And so we dealt with the must of the master's ministry last night. Now, tonight, we take another step after the new birth. Then what? Is that the end of the beginning? Is there a tremendous change in a man's life when he gets saved? Could he ever be the same again? I mean, could a man ever go back into habitual sin as the habit of his life? Could he ever have to been born again? What is the Bible answer to these great questions? Found over in 1 Peter chapter 1, he said, for as much, verse 18, as you know that we're not redeemed with corruptible things as silver and gold, from your vain conversation received by tradition from your fathers, but with the precious blood of Christ, as of a lamb without blemish and without spot, who verily was foreordained before the foundation of the world, but was manifest in these last times for you, who by him do believe in God, that raised him up from the dead and gave him glory, that your faith and hope might be in God. Verse 22. Now watch these next two verses. Seeing ye have purified your souls in obeying the truth through the Spirit unto unfeigned love of the brethren, see that you love one another with a pure heart fervently. How? That's not the end of the sentence. There's no period there. This is it. Being born again, not of corruptible seed, but of incorruptible, by the word of God which liveth and abideth forever, for all flesh is as grass, And all the glory of man as the flower of grass. The grass withereth, the flower thereof falleth away, but the word of the Lord endureth forever. And this is the word which by the gospel is preached unto you. Wherefore? Now we're gone. Now we got the tie-in right here. Wherefore? If you get born again, tied on to the eternal, laying aside, A-double-L, what's the little word all? Laying aside all malice, all guile, hypocrisies, envies, and all evil speakings. There she went. That sounded like a miraculous man to me. You talk about getting unloaded. I mean, they're throwing overboard the junk. Now then, let's see what you're going to do. Now, wait a minute. You've got to get rid of all this junk here we're talking about. I mean, we got to lay the luggage and the garbage aside. And so he said, as newborn babes, see there? As newborn babes desire the sincere milk of the word. Why? That you may grow thereby. Now then, tonight, are you growing? Are you a growing Christian? How far would you be if you were just to be humble and sweet and precious and answer a question? How far do you suppose you are from maturity now? I mean, what stage do you suppose you're in? Now, I got a blessing today. I got thinking, how amazing the Lord's children grow. Now, of course, you take a little old kitten, and that little kitten can be born, and in a matter of 3 or 4 months, catching its own mice. A little dog, Brother Lester, can be born, and in a year's time, be catching his own rabbits. A human baby can be born, and it takes 15 to 21 years to get grown. But a little spiritual baby can be grown. And now follow me closely. I mean, I told you about a woman that got born again. A woman last night. You remember the woman at the well? She found the mainspring. And in probably 60 minutes' time, she's reproducing. Come on. Brother, that's a miracle. Amen. That shows some real growth, doesn't it? I mean, she was big enough to bear children in 60 minutes' time. And yet, our churches are filled with people, I'm afraid, who'd say, "Preacher, I've never won a soul to Christ." I've had people after 20 years with names on church rolls say, "Brother Olof, I just won my first soul to Christ." Are you growing? How far are you right now from maturity? Now, of course, the Bible says, if you're arguing and fussing and feuding and full of envy and strife, he said, you're carnal. You're still carnal. He said, if you're still on the bottle, if you're still after the milk, and yet he said, as sincere babes, notice now, he said, as newborn babes desire the sincere milk of the word, but he didn't say, as mature Christians desire the sincere milk of the word. That's all right for babies. It's okay for a baby to cry for the bottle, but you take an old man 50, 60 years old crying for the bottle, I mean, he's a monstrosity. I mean, that's a tragedy. Did you know that? I wish I could help God's people tonight. I mean, I wish I could really help us tonight. It's all right when you're a baby to act like a baby, but little Bill said, when I became a man last night, you know, 3 years old, when I became a man, I put away childish things. Amen. I used to think as a child, that's when I was a child. But it's pitiful for an old man to think like a little child. How far are you from being mature?
1: The strangers to God, His grace and His love, were gathered by Blue Galilee.
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3: Romans 10:14 states, "How then shall they call on him in whom they have not believed? And how shall they believe in him of whom they have not heard? And how shall they hear without a preacher?" Many of the messages that you hear on the Family Altar program were first preached under the revival tent with sawdust floors where people would drive for miles to hear the preaching of God's Word. America experienced many revivals generations ago when the old-time preaching of the gospel brought countless lives to the altar. Psalms 33:12 tells us, "Blessed is the nation whose God is the Lord." 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The Roloff Evangelistic Enterprises has maintained its heritage of faithfulness to God's Word since 1944. 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
1: With SRN News, I'm Ron Taylor. President Trump tells reporters he thinks his new wave of tariffs will hold up to legal scrutiny.
2: We put the tariffs on, they're very standard tariffs. The other way was easier. I thought the decision by the Supreme Court was not a good one. But we have many forms of tariffs, and all we did is go to B, you know, follow the line B. Now, B is something that's been used many, many times for years and very standard.
1: A second Secret Service agent from Vice President J.D. Vance's protective detail has been placed on administrative leave amid an internal investigation.
3: The agent is suspected of leaking sensitive operational details to MS Now for a July 15th story that portrayed the Vance family as burdensome. The article revealed agents' frustrations with last-minute travel requests and other sensitive details. This follows a similar incident in January, prompting an internal affairs investigation. The vice president's office thanked the agents while noting the unique challenges of protecting a family with young children. Bernie Bennett reporting.
1: A heat dome is set to expand across much of the central United States.
4: Temperatures will be above 100 degrees from Dallas to North Dakota. About 70 million people will face heat advisories. Forecasters say the heat will stretch from the desert southwest to the Gulf Coast and into the Midwest and Gulf Plains. However, some areas like the Mid-Atlantic and Northeast won't be hit by such severe weather. The elderly and children are especially at risk of heat-related illnesses. Relief might come to the central U.S. toward next weekend. John Scott reporting.
1: France is using massive cargo aircraft to dump flame retardants on a wildfire near the wine country city of Bordeaux. The fires forced tens of thousands to evacuate, with winds threatening to push it closer to the city. This is SRN News. Correspondent Michael Harrington says Canadians are angry about the census.
5: The government in Ottawa wants to know a lot about its citizens, and some of the questions are sparking controversy. The Canadian Census form asks people to select a gender from a list of seven different options. It also asks, quote, what was your sex at birth? Canadians are also asked to tell the government about their religious affiliations, which has upset both Christians and atheists, too. There's a potential $500 fine for failing to fill out the census. Michael Harrington reporting.
1: Lutheran World Relief is mobilizing an emergency response to help families affected by catastrophic flooding across Texas. Ministry officials say they're focusing on providing emergency shelters, safe drinking water, food assistance, medical care, cleanup supplies, and support for families displaced by the high water. LWR had already staged emergency supplies in a number of locations across the state, including San Antonio and Corpus Christi. This is SRN News. A new income analysis is challenging claims that America's middle class is falling behind.
6: Economist Steve Moore says Census Bureau sample data through May 2026 puts median U.S. household income at about $87,000. His analysis estimates real median income has risen 41% since 1984. The report adds that inflation-adjusted incomes declined during the pandemic, but have recently rebounded. The economic advisor in President Trump's first term says the policies of his former boss are behind the gains. Ken Lorman reporting.
1: The European Commission has found TikTok did not adequately protect children's privacy rights on its platform by allowing adults to view the contents of minors and the accounts. The commission said Friday that the action exposed children to many things, including cyberbullying. More details at srnnews.com.

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1: Thank you and greetings, radio friends. What a joy and privilege it is to come to your place of listening and share together with you another Harvest Time Gospel broadcast. How I praise the Lord for this open door, this heaven-bought privilege that our Lord allows us day after day together by the radio and study from His eternal Word. I trust that if it's at all possible, you'll take the time out, get your Bible, and let's open the Word of God together and allow the Lord to speak to our heart from His Word on the broadcast today. We're looking in the book of John, chapter number 3, where the Bible said in verse number 7, "Marvel not that I say unto thee, you must be born again." And I pointed out to you on the broadcast yesterday that Nicodemus was a religious man. Nicodemus was a respected man. Nicodemus was a ruler of the Jews. But that's not enough for salvation. There's a great difference in salvation and religion. The tragedy is most of the world today is satisfied with religion. They're trusting their religion to take them to heaven when they leave this walk of life. But I remind you, religion is simply man doing something for God to try to gain an inheritance into God's city. But salvation is God doing something for those who are willing to acknowledge that they're hell-bound, hell-deserving sinners. I pointed out to you that you do not get saved by going to church meetings, by giving to church ministries, or by gaining a church membership. Salvation is a miraculous work of the Spirit of God that births you into the family of God. And so Jesus said to Nicodemus, "Marvel not that I say unto thee, you must be born again." And then we have the story of the conversion of the Philippian jailer. He asked the question, "What must I do to be saved?" And they said unto him, "Believe on the Lord Jesus Christ, and thou shalt be saved, and all thy house." And I want to deal with this matter of being saved. Now, Paul gives the Philippian jailer the simplest answer there is in the Word of God about being saved. And please hear me carefully. Paul's answer was right for the situation that the Philippian jailer was in. But you don't speak to a person that has had no thought of God in the last several days and tell them if they believe on the Lord Jesus Christ, they'll be saved, because they will believe with mental assent and not with Holy Spirit conversion working a work of grace in their life. You see, in order for a person to be saved, there has got to be that preparatory work of the Holy Spirit that we call conviction. And I'll deal with that a little bit later on. But if you're listening to the broadcast today, lost, I want you to listen carefully. And I hope you'll join me every day this week as we progress through this portion of the study of the Word of God. And since I'm preaching in many foreign countries on the broadcast, you listen by the internet or you listen by the shortwave, I encourage you that you listen carefully as I open the Word of God and deal with it on this all-important question, this eternally important question: what must I do to be saved? You see, the Bible said in the book of 2 Corinthians chapter 13, verse number 5, we're told to examine ourselves to see if we be in the faith. The Bible said in the book of Matthew chapter 7, verse number 21, our Lord Jesus said, "Not everyone that saith unto me, Lord, Lord, shall enter into the kingdom of God, but he that doeth the will of my Father which is in heaven. For many will say to me in that day, Lord, Lord, have we not prophesied in thy name? And in thy name cast out devils, and in thy name done many wonderful works. But then will I say unto them, depart from me, you workers of iniquity, I never knew you." Dear friend, we don't want that to happen to you. So I'm taking the time of these broadcasts, and I'm dealing very simple, very plain, the very best that I can, answering the question to you a sinner. And you who listen are saved. I answer it for you also, so you can chat with others. What must I do to be saved? Let me say to you, first of all, that for a sinner to ever be saved, there has got to be revelation. The Spirit of God has got to reveal some things to that lost sinner. Now, I'm aware of the fact this is a missing note in many messages that are preached on salvation. We have a saying around here, no conviction, no conversion. What are you talking about, preacher? A revelation of the Spirit. I'm not talking about some mystical dream or some far-out revelation, but let me list three or four things that the Holy Spirit must reveal to you before you will ever be saved by the marvelous grace of God. Let me say, first of all, the Holy Ghost will reveal your sinfulness to you. The Bible teaches us that when the Spirit of Christ is come, he will reprove the world of sin. That simply means that he will uncover the sin of the people. And my friend, you will never be saved until the Spirit of God takes the cover off of your sin and lets you see your sin as God sees them. Many sinners today do not see their sin. What they would say is, well, oh, I'm not perfect, but I'm not so bad. I'm not so wicked. Yes, I do a few things wrong, but I'm a pretty good fella. I want to say to you, my friend, that kind of person will never be saved. The Holy Ghost must take the Word of God and show that sinner that he has sinned against a thrice holy God. There must be revelation brought into the heart of that sinner that he is a sinner and he's sinful before a thrice holy God. Now, the Bible teaches the sinfulness of man in two areas. First of all, we are all sinners by birth. The moment you were born, you were begotten by a corruptible seed that come from the bloodline of Adam. And in that corruptible seed, that does not just speak of the body going to die and decay, but it speaks of the curse of God, the wickedness of man, the depravity of man. He will not move himself toward God, but he'll be father and father away from God. And so the Holy Spirit must shine his light upon your sin, put his finger on them, point them out, and identify them to you. There must be revelation of your sinfulness by the Spirit of God. Then number two, there must be revelation of your shortcoming. The Bible said in Romans chapter number 3, verse number 23, for all have sinned and come short of the glory of God. The word sin simply means to miss the mark. All have missed it. All have come short of the glory of God. And you will never be aware of your shortcomings and your sinfulness as God.
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Remember, son, your mother's

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'Twas there he answered my dear mother's prayer. 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
1: With SRN News, I'm Ron Taylor. President Trump tells reporters he thinks his new wave of tariffs will hold up to legal scrutiny.
2: We put the tariffs on. They're very standard tariffs. The other way was easier. I thought the decision by the Supreme Court was not a good one. But we have many forms of tariffs, and all we did is go to B, you know, follow the line B. Now, B is something that's been used many, many times for years and very standard.
1: A second Secret Service agent from Vice President J.D. Vance's protective detail has been placed on administrative leave amid an internal investigation.
3: The agent is suspected of leaking sensitive operational details to MS Now for a July 15 story that portrayed the Vance family as burdensome. The article revealed agents' frustrations with last-minute travel requests and other sensitive details. This follows a similar incident in January, prompting an internal affairs investigation. The vice president's office thanked the agents while noting the unique challenges of protecting a family with young children. Bernie Bennett reporting.
1: A heat dome is set to expand across much of the central United States.
4: Temperatures will be above 100 degrees from Dallas to North Dakota. About 70 million people will face heat advisories. Forecasters say the heat will stretch from the desert southwest to the Gulf Coast and into the Midwest and Gulf Plains. However, some areas like the Mid-Atlantic and Northeast won't be hit by such severe weather. The elderly and children are especially at risk of heat-related illnesses. Relief might come to the central U.S. toward next weekend. John Scott reporting.
1: France is using massive cargo aircraft to dump flame retardants on a wildfire near the wine country city of Bordeaux. The fires forced tens of thousands to evacuate, with winds threatening to push it closer to the city. This is SRN News. Correspondent Michael Harrington says Canadians are angry about the census.
5: The government in Ottawa wants to know a lot about its citizens, and some of the questions are sparking controversy. The Canadian census form asks people to select a gender from a list of seven different options. It also asks, quote, what was your sex at birth? Canadians are also asked to tell the government about their religious affiliations, which has upset both Christians and atheists, too. There's a potential $500 fine for failing to fill out the census. Michael Harrington reporting.
1: Lutheran World Relief is mobilizing an emergency response to help families affected by catastrophic flooding across Texas. Ministry officials say they're focusing on providing emergency shelters, safe drinking water, food assistance, medical care, cleanup supplies, and support for families displaced by the high water. LWR had already staged emergency supplies in a number of locations across the state, including San Antonio and Corpus Christi. This is SRN News. A new income analysis is challenging claims that America's middle class is falling behind.
6: Economist Steve Moore says Census Bureau sample data through May 2026 puts median U.S. household income at about $87,000. His analysis estimates real median income has risen 41% since 1984. The report adds that inflation-adjusted incomes declined during the pandemic, but have recently rebounded. The economic advisor in President Trump's first term says the policies of his former boss are behind the gains. Ken Lorman reporting.
1: The European Commission has found TikTok did not adequately protect children's privacy rights on its platform by allowing adults to view the contents of minors and the accounts. The commission said Friday that the action exposed children to many things, including cyberbullying. More details at srnnews.com.
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8: The shell of the giant pink queen conch is made of such remarkable material that scientists speak of its design, even while they may say that it is a product of evolutionary chance. The beautiful shell is made of a form of calcium carbonate called aragonite, yet it is structured in such a way that it resists fractures 100 to 1,000 times better than aragonite normally would. The conch's secret is that it combines the aragonite with protein. Further, its shell is made up of three layers of aragonite. The middle layer is structured around a rectangular rod of aragonite sheathed in protein. This duplex rod is then bundled with others into a larger beam, and the larger beam is in turn bundled with others to produce an even larger beam than that. This complex arrangement gives the shell its extraordinary strength. Pressure that would normally cause a catastrophic crack in normal aragonite merely scatters the pressure into thousands of tiny cracks. Material scientists studying the conch shell refer to this as a high-performance composite structure. They hope to apply the principles learned from the conch shell to make stronger building materials, bridges, and even space vehicles. If such sophisticated design could arise without a designer, modern companies would surely be wasting their time hiring highly paid designers to improve their products.
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With his manna he doth feed, and supplies our every need. 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

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And it'll be a glorious sight, all the saints dressed up in white.

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Above all, taking the shield of faith, wherewith ye shall be able to quench all the fiery darts of the wicked. Take the helmet of salvation, and the sword of the Spirit, which is the word of God."

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1: HRN News. I'm Rich Thomason in Washington. A shooting last evening in the Pacific Northwest has left three people dead, four others injured, a two-year-old boy among those wounded.
2: Gunfire broke out during a food festival at an events complex near the Space Needle in Seattle, Washington. That's what a fire department spokesperson says. Police are investigating the incident. Washington State Governor Bob Ferguson says his prayers are with the families of the victims and the first responders.
1: Correspondent Andrew Stewart says one suspect is in custody. Police are hunting for a second. Investigators believe the two were shooting at each other, and they say there's no ongoing threat to the public. The on-again, off-again exchange of fire between the U.S. and Iran is off again, both sides taking a pause amid efforts to restart talks on an interim ceasefire deal.
3: It's a familiar feeling for oil traders as they start another week navigating the economic uncertainty created by this conflict. This time, crude oil prices have fallen on the hope that this military pause might lead to a return to a more permanent ceasefire and therefore a rebound in tanker movement through the Strait of Hormuz. But precedent suggests that this may be temporary. All of the key issues, including Iran's control over the strait, its missile and nuclear programs, they remain unresolved, which means no respite when it comes to higher costs for millions worldwide.
1: The BBC's Nick Marsh. Yet another summer heat wave, a so-called heat dome, is settling in across parts of the Midwest and the South, putting at least 40 million Americans under extreme heat warnings. Searing heat and smothering humidity driving feels-like temperatures well above 100 degrees. The Dow futures are up 521 points. NASDAQ futures ahead 446. This is SRN News. The White House supports a WNBA player.
4: The Trump administration is cheering Sophie Cunningham for her opposition to men being allowed to play sports against women. The guard for the Indiana Fever is taking a lot of criticism from LGBT groups for support of bans on males joining female teams. In an interview with ESPN, Cunningham says, quote, "I want to protect young girls in the locker room and young girls in sport who shouldn't have to go against biological men." Michael Harrington reporting.
1: The political calculus on abortion is changing in the wake of Roe v. Wade's repeal. Researchers at Hartwick College conclude that one of the most striking changes concerns who cares most about abortion. For decades, the issue was a higher priority for Republicans than those identifying as pro-life. That dynamic has flipped, with Democrats and Americans who support abortion now more likely than Republicans to say the procedure is a top political issue shaping their vote. This is SRN News. Want to join the Millionaires Club? New Global Wealth Report says the United States is the place to be, creating more millionaires last year than any other country.
5: According to the UBS Global Wealth Report 2026, the U.S. added more than 441,000 new millionaires in 2025, nearly half of all newly created millionaires worldwide. The United Kingdom was a distant second with 43,000, followed by France. The report highlights continued growth in American wealth creation despite ongoing economic challenges. Kim Lorman reporting.
1: Shares of Chinese memory chip maker CXMT have soared. The company began trading in Shanghai in mainland China's biggest IPO in recent years. CXMT, founded 10 years ago, raised at least $8.6 billion with that initial public offering. More details at srnnews.com.

0: 5 million teens now living on the streets. Many of their lives are ending in cold defeat. Can't you see there is a cause? Won't you please help us rebuild the wall? Our youth are dying, thinking there's no hope. They try it all, but they still can't cope. They are looking to us. Please stand, don't fall. The Lord wants you to help rebuild the wall. We need to sit down to weep and mourn and pray like Nehemiah as his heart was torn and beg for mercy. Remember, we're called to share Jesus with the youth and rebuild the wall. Then we can rise up and show them Christ. Let them all know he paid sin's price. The Lord's coming soon. Please give him your all. One youth at a time, we can rebuild the wall. Young people, there is hope.
1: 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We encourage you to take the next few moments and listen as Pastor James Knox teaches biblical truths from God's holy word.
2: And a very, very pleasant good day to each and every one of you. I'm Brother James, and I greet you in the name of our Lord and Savior, Jesus Christ, the Lamb of God, which taketh away the sin of the world. I welcome you to the Preaching of the Cross radio broadcast, and hope and pray that you'll be able to stay with us for the next half an hour as we continue with a series of messages that we began on the last program entitled Footprints of the Savior. The Footprints of the Savior. And it's our desire, and I'll state again what we stated at the outset of the last broadcast in case you weren't with us, it's our desire and intention in the will of God to trace that pathway which has brought so much pleasure to the Father. From Bethlehem, where Christ Jesus was born, to Bethany, where loving hearts made him welcome. We'll look at Sychar, Emmaus, Olivet, and Hermon, Gethsemane, Golgotha, the upper room, the garden tomb, the Galilean shore, and we'll follow the footsteps of the Lord Jesus Christ, the places that he lived, the places that he ministered, the places that he performed his great and mighty miracles, the places where he did so many of the great things that are recorded in our Bible, just for the opportunity of looking at and discussing and meditating upon the glories of our Lord and Savior Jesus Christ. Now, last time we talked about his birth at Bethlehem, and we talked about his upbringing in Nazareth. On the program today, we want to discuss Cana and Sychar. Cana and Sychar. Cana was a small upland town in Lower Galilee. It was the hometown of Nathanael, who became one of the earliest followers of the Lord Jesus Christ. But with the greatest respect to that guileless disciple, we remember Cana not because of him, but because it was here, not far from Nazareth, that our Lord began his miraculous ministry. The first miracle ever performed by the Lord Jesus Christ took place in Cana of Galilee. Only John records the story. It was a marriage. An invitation was given to Jesus and his disciples to attend, and they had a shortage of wine. And in the midst of this situation, Jesus manifested his glory and confirmed the faith of his followers by performing a mighty miracle. The glory that he manifested was many splendored. We want to talk about five splendors of his glory, five ways that his glory was demonstrated and manifest in this first miracle that he performed at the wedding feast at Cana. First of all, the glory of his grace. The glory of his grace. Only grace would have chosen Cana of Galilee for the inaugural miracle of the Messiah. Had the disciples been asked for their advice, and had we been asked for ours, the answer would no doubt have been Jerusalem. And not just Jerusalem, but the temple court. And not just at any time, but at a festival time, when that court would be thronged with pilgrims. That is the place of the Lord, they would have said, and that is the time. But the Lord, he's the one that delights to use small things. His strength is made perfect in weakness. He is the one who takes up weak things to confound the mighty. He is the one that chose Cana. Dusty, insignificant, Cana of Galilee. Now, why did he do this? Well, I believe it's because still, even in our day, He delights to use the little things. And in His grace, He makes them the instruments of His pleasure to display His glory. And I hope and pray that we never become too big for Christ to use. He uses small people with small gifts. Secondly, in this miracle, we see the glory of His unselfishness. The glory of His unselfishness. You know, only a little while before this, Christ had been in the Judean wilderness. He had fasted for almost 6 weeks, 40 days, without food or water. And He was hungry. Yet though there was apparently every good reason, He refused to turn stones to bread. The stones were His, but He chose not to yield to the influence, the suggestion, the temptation of the devil. He would not turn stones to bread for His own necessity, but here we see Him turning water to wine for others' luxury. Not their necessity, but their luxury. Now, it was hardly a dire necessity that they should have more wine, but Christ saw their embarrassment and entered into their circumstances. And in that unselfish care for others, which ever characterized the Lord, He wrought the miracle that met their need. And how that first miracle, the glory of His unselfishness, how unchanging He has been. How He continues to put everyone's needs in the primary place. And then, thirdly, in this miracle at Cana, we see the glory of His sovereignty. Sovereignty is simply, you hear us use that word a lot on the broadcast, we don't use it like the Calvinist does, meaning God's the only one with a brain in the whole universe. We mean that by sovereignty, the supreme authority, a supreme authority which cannot be questioned. Sovereignty cannot be commanded nor directed. We cannot dictate to a sovereign God. And here in this case, in all the graciousness of the occasion, we see a display of our Lord's sovereignty. His mother says they have no wine. You know, this seems such a simple comment, an observation, if you will. Yet anyone may read into it a suggestion that He should do something. That was the implication. She wasn't just bringing a news report that they didn't have any wine. She was twisting His arm, suggesting that He ought to do something. All the life of the Lord Jesus Christ, all through His earthly life, Mary had known who He was. For 30 years she had waited for His manifestation to Israel. Had she made similar suggestions to Him before? We don't know. Had she insinuated or implied that He ought to perform some miracle? We could only guess or speculate, and so we're not going to. There's no need to, but Jesus answers her, "Woman." Now, this was not a disrespectful address to His mother. Rather, the opposite. He tenderly acknowledged her femininity, yet He reminded her of it. You see, this is not like Eden. The woman will not usurp the second man as Eve did the first. "Woman," He said, "what have I to do with thee?" He retains His sovereign position. He will act of His own volition when His moment comes. He does not receive orders from men. And then fourth, we see the glory of His bounty. The glory of His bounty. He says, "Fill the water pots with water," and they filled them up to the brim, the Bible says. How explicitly and immediately they obeyed. And how glad they must have been that they did, because in the measure that they put in, He gave them back wine for water. From the cold stone water pots of old Jewish ceremonialism, He gave them the wine of joy of a new messianic age. They obeyed, and He rewarded accordingly. And you know, it's just the same today. As we put in, so we draw out. As we give our time, our talents, our possessions, our obedience to Him, to the Lord Jesus Christ, He gives back in abundance His own joy to us. To the extent that we respond and obey His word, He brings gladness into our lives. I hear people say, "Well, I don't get anything out of it." You're testifying that you haven't put anything into it. And then fifthly, we see the glory of his deity. The glory of his deity. For 30 years, there had lived in Nazareth a divine person. But his essential personal glory had been veiled in humanity. He had tabernacled in the flesh, dwelt in a body of flesh. But from this moment in Cana, there would be glimpses of that glory for those who were willing to see. Soon he will open blind eyes and loose deaf ears. Soon he will free stammering tongues. He will deliver men from devils. He will even raise the dead in a display of divine majesty. But here at Cana, at Galilee, is the first, the earliest manifestation of that glory. Now I want you to note here also that there was no collusion with his disciples. It was the servants who filled the water pots, not Peter and John. Note that it was the governor of the feast who commented on the excellency of the wine, not James or Andrew. There is independent, unsolicited testimony to the fact and the greatness of the miracle. And the Bible says his disciples believed on him. 60 years after this event, John wrote, "We beheld his glory. The day spring from on high has indeed visited us. Emmanuel has walked in Galilee. God has been amongst us. The only begotten Son has declared him." Oh, my friends, how we ought to bow in wonder and worship as we view his glory. May he become more precious and our appreciation deepen as we follow his footprints left in the land. And then what about Sychar? Let's move on from Cana to Sychar. The same grace that brought our Lord to Bethlehem and took him to Nazareth and to Cana now brings him to Sychar in the vale of a region known as Shechem. S-H-E-C-H-E-M. Having been rejected in Judea, he now comes as the Savior of the world to Samaria. The Bible says he must needs go that way. Now, this was not at all a geographical necessity that he should travel through Samaria. There were many roads. Although that was the most convenient and direct way from Judea to Galilee, yet it is well known that the Orthodox Jews would not have used that route. Instead, they would have gone by Jericho and across the Jordan, up through Perea on the east bank of the Jordan, and then back across the river into Galilee without touching the defiled land of Samaria at all. They wouldn't have any dealings with the Samaritans. They wouldn't even enter their land. They would take a long route around a less convenient route rather than be defiled by Samaria. So that when the Bible says he must needs go through Samaria, he didn't need to because of geography, but he needed to because of grace. There was a poor Samaritan outcast there requiring his help. And so he went. Our Lord arrived in the evening at about 6 p.m., for such is the sixth hour in the fourth gospel, that is the gospel of John. John was writing at the close of the first century, and therefore he's using Roman reckoning of time just as we do today. The sixth hour with John, therefore, is not 6 a.m., it's not 6 p.m. Since 6 a.m. is not possible here, then it is an evening scene. I said it's neither 6 a.m. or 6 p.m., it is either 6 a.m. or 6 p.m. Now, it's not 6 a.m., it's an evening scene, the drawing of water. It's not high noon, as suggested by some. So it's evening time. Been a long, hot day. Wearisome journey. And being weary, Jesus sat thus on the well. Now, let's not miss that little word, thus. Arriving wearied, he sat thus. That is, tired out, weary, exhausted. Sitting there on the stone rim of the well. And in three verses here, we read that our Lord is weary, our Lord is thirsty, and our Lord is hungry. The Son of God, you see, he's become a true man. And in that lovely manhood which he has assumed, he sits wearied on the well and requests a drink.

fruitful bough, even a fruitful bough by a well, whose branches run over the wall. Here at Sychar, near to a piece of ground that Jacob gave to his son Joseph, the ancient prophetic blessing was literally fulfilled. The heavenly Joseph is a fruitful bough indeed, his branches running over the wall of Judaism, carrying the sweet fruit of salvation to an outcast. Well, you can well understand the confusion of this woman. She can't understand how it is that a Jew could make a request of her. Why she's a woman. And she's not just a woman, she's a Samaritan woman. And the Jews have no dealings with the Samaritans. They wouldn't even pass through their territory, much less sit at one of their wells and talk to one of their women and receive a drink at their hand. And she doesn't understand when he offers her living water either. She can't perceive that he is speaking of spiritual things. She thinks, no doubt, that the living water of which he speaks is the running water moving at the bottom of the deep spring well. And how can he give her that water? She's occupied with water pots and buckets and material wells and running water, until our Lord gently and graciously leads her on to greater things. Now, her heart and desires having been aroused, he must now address her conscience. Go, call your husband. And what hard words these must have been to a woman who had lived such a disrespectful life, a woman who had been such a failure at so many attempts at married life. And her brief answer is an acknowledgement of her guilt. I have no husband. I do not know if she hung her head in shame or if she had resigned herself to the fact of having lived so wrong for so long that she could look him right in the eye. But she speaks the truth in plain, simple words. She doesn't try and evade the issue. She simply says, I have no husband. But no sooner is her conscience stirred than she then tries to evade the issue. She'll talk about worship. She'll talk about places of worship. She'll talk about ancient arguments and debates between the Jews and the Samaritan. The unsaved man, the unsaved woman, the unregenerate nature will always try and shift the conversation away from a personal accountability to God for sin. Always been that way, always will be. But the Lord brings her to the moment of truth. He's not going to let her shift into some argument or some debate, some question or striving. She needs salvation. But salvation is not to be had in places. It's not to be had in cities. It's not to be had in mountains. It's not to be had in temples. Jesus tells her, neither in Jerusalem nor in Samaria is salvation found. Neither in Mount Gerizim or Mount Moriah is salvation found. Salvation is in a person. And that person was now speaking with her. The man of Sychar was the son of David and the Savior of the world. You can't help but marvel at the steady progress this poor woman is making in her knowledge of Christ during those moments at the well. If you read this story in your Bible in John chapter number 4, I hope you'll take the time after the broadcast to do that. You'll find that when first she addressed him, she knew him simply only as a Jew. Verse number 9. He was, initially, to her, just a man. Just a Jew. One of many. Did she know it by his dress? By his appearance? By his accent? We don't know. But at any rate, she knew he was a Jew. But to her, he was just a Jew. But after listening for a while, she recognizes that this stranger is no ordinary Jew. She calls him Sir in verse 11. She calls him Sir. Now, in this we see that at the very least, he is a Jew worthy of respect and of courteous address. How many are there who accord to Jesus that same respect? Now, this is good and this is right. But it still comes far short of knowing him as Savior and Lord.

0: still she listens. And still she progresses in her apprehension. Now she says in verse 19, he is a prophet. A prophet. What confession is this wrung from a Samaritan who recognized only Moses as a prophet? She had a small Bible, this woman of Samaria. The Samaritans gave no place to Isaiah. The Samaritans gave no place to Daniel. The Samaritans gave no place to Zechariah or Ezekiel as prophets. Moses alone was their prophet. Now for her to say to him that he was a prophet, this was quite a confession. This was confession indeed. But she's got to go farther. It's still not enough. At the moment of his revelation of himself, she exclaims in verse 25, Messiah, the promised Savior. In verse 29, she calls him the Christ, the anointed one of God. And she has found him. Her eyes have been opened. Her understanding has been enlightened. The Holy Spirit has moved upon her heart. She has believed the word and she recognizes, she understands, she believes. This is God's Messiah. This is God's Christ. This is the Savior of the world that sits wearied at the well. This is the Savior of the world that asks her a drink of water. This is the Savior of the world with whom she is speaking. And her heart is so full, she can abandon her water pots now. And in the newfound joy of salvation, she races off to carry the good news to others. I have found him. I have found him. Notice he went from being a Jew to Sir, to a prophet, to the Messiah, to Christ, to him. The him of the Scriptures. The him of whom the prophets wrote, the him to whom all had been looking for ages and generation. Oh, the grace of the man of Sychar. Well, did the late J.G. Bellett say, he drinks of our pitcher to encourage us to drink at his fountain. My friend, let me ask you something. Do you think Jesus was just a Jew, just a man, just some sort of religious leader? You know, you'll die in your sins with an attitude like that. You say, well, now, Brother James, I'm not a heathen. I'm not a pagan. I respect religion, and I think Jesus was a pretty good fella. In fact, if I were to meet him, I'd call him Sir. I'd reverence him. I'd have some respect for him. I think he was a good fella. Well, my hat's off to you, but with an attitude like that, you'll die in your sins and you'll burn in hell forever and forever. You say, now, Brother James, I don't think Jesus was just a man or just a good man. I think he was a prophet. You know, like Moses, like Elijah, like Muhammad, like so many that have come before and since. I think he was in that upper echelon of the few really great men that have ever lived in this world. Well, that'll end you up in a lake of fire, an attitude like that. No, my dear friend, he was more than a man. He was more than a good man. He was more than a prophet. He was and is and always will be the only begotten Son of God, the only Savior of the world, the only name under heaven whereby we must be saved, the way, the truth, the life, the Alpha, the Omega, the beginning, the end. He is the only Lord and Savior. He's your only hope. Now, it really amazes me when I hear people respond to gospel preaching with words like, it doesn't matter what I believe. It doesn't matter what you believe. And the truth of the matter is, the real fact of the matter is, it does matter what you believe about Jesus Christ. It does matter what you believe about what's written in the Holy Bible. In fact, it matters for all of eternity. The Bible says, believe on the Lord Jesus Christ and thou shalt be saved. The Bible says, neither is there salvation in any other. There is none other name under heaven given among men whereby we must be saved. Let me tell you something. That man that sat at that well in Sychar, let me tell you something. That man that turned the water into wine at Cana of Galilee, that man is ever living at the right hand of God the Father to make intercession for those that believe on his name. He ever lives to save to the uttermost them that come unto God by him. He is today who he was in the day when he met that woman at the well in Sychar. He is the Messiah. He is the Christ, the only Savior God has ever provided or ever will provide for sinful, fallen man. Let me ask you something. Do you know this Savior? Have you believed on this Savior? Have you received him as your personal Lord and Savior? If you've not done so, you need to stop anything and everything you're doing in this life and seek ye the Lord while he may be found and call upon him while he is near. Behold, now is the accepted time. Now is the day of salvation. You must be born again. I hope and pray that if you've never received the Lord Jesus Christ as your personal Savior, that you'll do so right now.
1: All right, this is Brother James. That was the second in a series of six radio programs that we titled The Footprints of the Savior. If I'm not mistaken, these broadcasts that you're listening to right now, this Footprint series, it had to have been made, I would guess, in the early to mid-1980s. I don't have a date on it, but we started on the radio weekly in 1981, and then we went daily, in a local broadcast, daily in 1991, and now 7 days a week across the USA and in many foreign countries. God, by his grace, allows us to broadcast the preaching of the cross. You know, in all those years, we have never solicited funds. We have never asked for money. We pray and ask the Lord to supply. And the Lord, our God, your God, he speaks to the hearts of those who are blessed in answer to our prayers. And they help us to continue. So I want to take the time to thank those of you who respond to the leading of the Holy Spirit of God and who are sensitive to the need of gospel ministries who help us to broadcast this program on the station to which you are listening. With all my heart, I mean that. I thank you. There are so many things people could spend their money on nowadays. There's so many ways people waste their money nowadays. You know that. Save people as well as lost people. And so those of you who do what you do, who do what you can to help us broadcast in Uganda, in the Philippines, in Zambia, in Canada, across the United States, so many other places, we sincerely, truly thank you for helping us to air the Preaching of the Cross radio broadcast. All right, the announcer will be on in just a moment to tell you when we're coming your way again. Hope you'll join us. Until then, I'm Brother James. May the Lord richly bless you, and good day.
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1: With SRN News, I'm Rich Thomason in Washington. A shooting last evening in the Pacific Northwest has left three people dead, four others injured. A two-year-old boy among those wounded.
2: Gunfire broke out during a food festival at an events complex near the Space Needle in Seattle, Washington. That's what a fire department spokesperson says. Police are investigating the incident. Washington State Governor Bob Ferguson says his prayers are with the families of the victims and the first responders.
1: Correspondent Andrew Stewart says one suspect is in custody. Police are hunting for a second. Investigators believe the two were shooting at each other, and they say there's no ongoing threat to the public. The on-again, off-again exchange of fire between the U.S. and Iran is off again, both sides taking a pause amid efforts to restart talks on an interim ceasefire deal.
3: It's a familiar feeling for oil traders as they start another week navigating the economic uncertainty created by this conflict. This time, crude oil prices have fallen on the hope that this military pause might lead to a return to a more permanent ceasefire and therefore a rebound in tanker movement through the Strait of Hormuz. But precedent suggests that this may be temporary. All of the key issues, including Iran's control over the strait, its missile and nuclear programs, they remain unresolved, which means no respite when it comes to higher costs for millions worldwide.
1: The BBC's Nick Marsh. Yet another summer heat wave, a so-called heat dome, is settling in across parts of the Midwest and the South, putting at least 40 million Americans under extreme heat warnings. Searing heat and smothering humidity driving feels-like temperatures well above 100 degrees. The Dow futures are up 521 points. NASDAQ futures ahead 446. 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The White House supports a WNBA player.
4: The Trump administration is cheering Sophie Cunningham for her opposition to men being allowed to play sports against women. The guard for the Indiana Fever is taking a lot of criticism from LGBT groups for her support of bans on males joining female teams. In an interview with ESPN, Cunningham says, quote, "I want to protect young girls in the locker room and young girls in sport who shouldn't have to go against biological men." Michael Harrington reporting.
1: The political calculus on abortion is changing in the wake of Roe v. Wade's repeal. Researchers at Hartwick College conclude that one of the most striking changes concerns who cares most about abortion. For decades, the issue was a higher priority for Republicans than those identifying as pro-life. That dynamic has flipped, with Democrats and Americans who support abortion now more likely than Republicans to say the procedure is a top political issue shaping their vote. This is SRN News. Want to join the Millionaires Club? New Global Wealth Report says the United States is the place to be, creating more millionaires last year than any other country.
5: According to the UBS Global Wealth Report 2026, the U.S. added more than 441,000 new millionaires in 2025, nearly half of all newly created millionaires worldwide. United Kingdom was a distant second with 43,000, followed by France. The report highlights continued growth in American wealth creation despite ongoing economic challenges. Kim Lorman reporting.
1: Shares of Chinese memory chip maker CXMT have soared. The company began trading in Shanghai in mainland China's biggest IPO in recent years. CXMT, founded 10 years ago, raised at least $8.6 billion with that initial public offering. More details at srnnews.com.
6: AP Sports, I'm Mike Hempen. Quarterback Fernando Mendoza, the top overall pick in this year's NFL draft, has signed with the Las Vegas Raiders, as we hear from correspondent Bruce Morton.
7: It is a four-year, $57 million guaranteed deal with a fifth-year option. With this signing, the Silver and Black's entire 10-player 2026 draft class is now under contract.
6: Carolina Panthers outside linebacker Nick Scorton suffered a torn ACL in his right knee on the first day of training camp. He'll be placed on injured reserve. President Trump has welcomed the Los Angeles Dodgers back to the White House for a second straight year, honoring the team for its 2025 World Series title.
8: When you talk about a brand, it's one of the great brands anywhere in the world, no matter where you go.
6: Ben Rhodes Jones eagled the final hole Thursday for a 9-under-62 and a two-shot lead after the first round of the 3M Open. I'm Mike Hempen, AP Sports.

5 million teens now living on the streets. Many of their lives are ending in cold defeat. Can't you see there is a cause? Won't you please help us rebuild the wall? Our youth are dying, thinking there's no hope. They try it all, but they still can't cope. They are looking to us. Please stand, don't fall. The Lord wants you to help rebuild the wall. We need to sit down to weep and mourn and pray like Nehemiah as his heart was torn. And beg for mercy. Remember, we're called to share Jesus with the youth and rebuild the wall. Then we can rise up and show them Christ. Let them all know he paid sin's price. The Lord's coming soon. Please give him your all. One youth at a time, we can rebuild the wall. Young people, there is hope.

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1: Many times, the greatest obstacle to soul winning is not the sinner. It's not them. It's us. It's our unwillingness to cross the barrier. Sometimes the barrier is fear. And fear stands between a believer and a lost person. Sometimes the barrier is prejudice. And I know you and I know me, and we just like people that are like us. I like people that like the same things that I like. I like people that like to eat the same things. Hey, I like people that like to drive the same things I drive. I was talking to a brother last night at church, a preacher, and the conversation went around to pickup trucks. I don't know how it got there, but I was born a Ford boy. He was born a Chevy boy. Isn't it true? We like people that are like us. Can I tell you, I'm glad that God saves people that aren't like me. I'm glad He saved me. I'm glad He did. I'm glad He loved me. But God loves everyone. And man, cultures are so different. Some of y'all have been around the world. Hey, you don't have to go around the world. You can go across the street and find someone that was raised in a much different culture. Families have cultures. And I tell you, some people are just weird. I mean, isn't that true? I mean, we meet people and talk to people, and man, they're just different than we are. You know, sometimes the obstacle is inconvenience. It's not convenient to take the gospel to a lost person. It's not convenient to go soul winning. It's not always convenient to pass out gospel. It's not convenient to engage people with the gospel. It's not convenient to take your family across an ocean so people that have a very different culture from you can hear the gospel. Sometimes the obstacle is discomfort, but Jesus teaches here that souls are worth crossing those barriers for. Again, you think about a missionary who's going to leave their home. They're going to learn difficult languages. They're going to adapt to unfamiliar cultures. They're going to endure loneliness and sickness and hardship, all because on the other side of that barrier is a lost woman and a lost man and a lost boy and a girl, and they need to hear about Jesus Christ. Think about believers knocking on doors. Think about believers witnessing in the community. Listen, the gospel was never meant to stay inside of comfortable walls. It was meant to go outside. And here's the attitude that a lot of people have. They want to love everybody who will come inside these walls and dress like you and talk like you and think like you and look like you. And you are interested if they will come here and do that. That's not what Jesus Christ. He went to a well outside of Sychar, to a sinner woman, and he told her about himself. Listen to me. The gospel is for all people. It's for everyone. It's for everyone. Romans 10:13 says, "For whosoever shall call on the name of the Lord shall be saved." Revelation chapter 5 says, and they sang a new song saying, "Thou art worthy to take the book and to open the seals thereof, for thou wast slain and hast redeemed us to God by thy blood out of every kindred and tongue and people and nation." And that is the very heartbeat of God. It is not us. It is them. It is not in here. It is out there. The gospel is for everyone. Galatians 3 said, "There is neither Jew nor Greek. There is neither bond nor free. There is neither male nor female. For ye are all one in Christ Jesus." We must not be selective in reaching the world with the gospel of Jesus Christ. And there is so much division in our world today. There is so much prejudice in our world. I've heard people say, well, I wouldn't walk across the street for, and then they name somebody. Heaven help us. The gospel is for everyone. Now, beginning in verse number 10, we find Christ really ignoring a racial argument. This woman is focused on these social divisions, these cultural conflicts of her day, and Christ is going to ignore all of that because the great issue is not political, it is not cultural, it is not social. The greatest issue was her salvation. The greatest issue was who Jesus Christ was, the Savior of the world. And you know, I really wish that someone could snap their fingers and fix all the social ills in this world. And by the way, someone will one day. His name's Jesus Christ. But that's not going to happen until he sits on the throne in Jerusalem during that millennial kingdom. And until then, we're going to have some divisions in our world. That's just the way it's going to be. Now, if you mark in your Bible, I encourage you to mark a few words in verse number 10. Notice these words, the gift of God. Jesus begins this soul-winning conversation by talking to this woman about the gift of God. Look at verse 10. Jesus answered and said unto her, if thou knewest the gift of God and who it is that saith to thee, give me to drink, thou wouldest have asked of him, and he would have given thee living water. Now, Jesus is already insinuating an invitation that he could give. He is making her aware of an offer that he could give of this thing he calls living water. Now, we know that that speaks of eternal life. That speaks of a spiritual satisfaction. That speaks of the Holy Spirit of God. And by the way, the gift of God is not earned. It is not purchased. It is not deserved. But it is offered and it can be received. And this woman has spent her entire life searching for something to satisfy the need of her heart and soul. And she has sought that satisfaction in all of the wrong places. Nothing that she has found has ever filled the emptiness of her soul. And still today, that describes so many people. There is an emptiness inside of man that money cannot satisfy. Fame cannot fill it. A pleasure cannot please it. A religion cannot appease it. Only Christ can satisfy the soul. Jesus is offering her something far greater than that physical water from Jacob's well. That water could satisfy temporarily, but she would have to come back later and draw more, and then she'd get thirsty again, and she'd have to come back later and draw again. But this living water that Jesus is offering is going to bring an eternal and everlasting satisfaction. Notice, if you will, the simplicity. He says, thou wouldest have asked of him. He's starting with very simple terms. Salvation is not complicated. Salvation's coming to Christ. Salvation is recognizing your need. Salvation is receiving the gift that Christ offers. And I'm so glad that salvation is simple. I'm so glad the invitation is still open. The Spirit of God still satisfies the deepest needs of the human heart. Now listen, this woman, she did not need another well. She did not need another relationship. She did not need another religion. She needed Jesus Christ. Look at verse number 11, if you will. The woman saith unto him, sir, thou hast nothing to draw with, and the well is deep. From whence then hast thou that living water? Art thou greater than our father Jacob, which gave us the well, and drank thereof himself, and his children, and his cattle? Jesus answered, said unto her, whosoever drinketh of this water shall thirst again. But whosoever drinketh of the water that I shall give him shall never thirst, but the water that I shall give him shall be in him a well of water springing up into everlasting life. And so obviously this lady, she's still a bit confused. She's thinking of something physical. She's thinking of that water in that well. She's looking for something that she can touch, that she can taste, that she can feel and see. And her mind is just fixed on that physical well before her. She is not yet perceiving the spiritual truth that Christ is trying to relay to her. She's thinking of buckets and ropes and water pots. And so many people in our day are stuck in the very same place. You begin to talk to them about the Lord and spiritual things, and they get stuck on this thing or that thing. And they think about money and pleasure and success and relationships. Listen, this woman knew that she understood physical things because that's what she lived with every day. And she knew what it meant to come back to that well over and over and over again. And she'd experienced pleasure here and excitement there, a good day there. But Jesus is leading her to understand that she has a deeper thirst within herself. It's a truth that many lost people realize that there is something missing, but they have no idea what it is. They think, well, if this could change, or if that could change, or if this was a little bit different, and they look at all of these things, and what's about to happen is Jesus is about to turn the conversation in a very unique way, and he's about to confront her with her sin. Sin such a problem. Shame on preachers, shame on soul winners, shame on witnesses when we attempt a gospel witness without the reality of sin. Let me talk to you about sin. Sin leaves man so empty, and man goes back to the sin, and man goes back to the same old well, another relationship, another pleasure, another pursuit, another distraction. And so many people just spend their lives making a mess of their lives, chasing something, trying to satisfy a spiritual thirst with earthly things. Before this woman could ever receive the living water, she would have to realize and come face to face with the reality of her sin. And so, out of love and out of compassion, Jesus is going to confront. And may I say very plainly this morning, one of the greatest acts of love is when God confronts someone about their sin. It's not a bad thing. It's a blessed thing. Notice verse 15, the woman saith unto him, Sir, give me this water that I thirst not, neither come hither to draw. Now she's still confused, but she's asking, she is interested. She wants what he is offering, the prospect of something that could just satisfy forever appeals to her, and so she asks, but Jesus is not ready to give it. Now there's some soul winners. I'll give me that water. Okay, let's pray about it. Just pray this. Lord. And I feel like I need to stop here because have you ever heard there's a ditch on both sides of the road? You ever heard that? No one is ever saved by repeating a prayer. That is not salvation. Now, if they pray and they mean it in their heart, and there's a sincerity there and there's a faith there, yes, I understand that. I'm all for that.
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1: Take your Bibles back to Matthew, the 6th chapter, and we're on the subject of how to pray. And today's particular focus is the part about temptation. The problem most people have with temptation is they seldom pray before they are tempted. And often they wait to pray until after they have yielded to the temptation and are about to reap the harvest. Matthew, the 6th chapter, the 9th verse, "After this manner, therefore pray ye, Our Father which art in heaven, hallowed be thy name, thy kingdom come, thy will be done in earth as it is in heaven. Give us this day our daily bread, and forgive us our debts as we forgive our debtors. And lead us not into temptation, but deliver us from evil. For thine is the kingdom and the power and the glory forever. Amen." Now, most people are aware that God doesn't tempt anyone. James, the 1st chapter, the 13th verse says, "Let no man say when he is tempted, I am tempted of God, for God cannot be tempted with evil, neither tempteth he any man." Yet in the model prayer, Jesus plainly stated, "Lead us not into temptation." So often, people will point out a problem or inconsistency with the scripture. They want to say that's an error. It's not an error. The model prayer is based upon the disciples' request of the Lord. Teach us to pray. So he taught the disciples and all believers the things that the disciples and all of us who read their mail, so to speak, what we need the most. Our problem is that we try to separate this phrase from everything leading up to it. To separate the phrase from the context of the prayer. The key to unlocking all of this goes back to our submission to the will of God to be done on earth as it is in heaven. The question is, are we submitted to God's leadership when we are facing temptation? Because God doesn't tempt any man to do evil or to sin, or nor does he lead us to sin. Our being led to sin comes from something else. So if we go back to the book of James, and if we stop at verse 13 and don't go on, we will not understand where our temptation comes from. Verse 14 of James, the 1st chapter, says, "But every man is tempted when he is drawn away of his own lust and enticed. Then when lust hath conceived, it bringeth forth sin, and when sin is finished, bringeth forth death. Therefore, it is our yielding to temptation that is a product of our yielding to the lust of our flesh." because we miss the connection concerning our submission. You see, the truth is, it's our own hypocrisy that is the issue in question. It's not the Word of God. It's our hypocrisy. One cannot blame God for saying, He led me to temptation, when of a truth, it is our own lust that led us into temptation. And when Christ is teaching the disciples to pray, lead us not into temptation, we have to go back and connect everything back to our submission. Now, I'm not saying that if a person is totally submitted to God, that they're not going to face temptation. No. The lust of the eyes, the lust of the flesh, the pride of life. I'm telling you, Satan is going to tempt anyone, everyone. Now, the problem is are we going to allow the lust of our eyes, the lust of the flesh, the pride of life to draw us away from our being submitted to God? That's why the scripture, again in the book of James, and I'm just going to paraphrase, said, submit yourselves to God, resist the devil, and he will flee from you. But too many times when it comes to temptation, we get to the point where we resist submitting to God. And then we yield to the temptation. The devil doesn't flee from us, but he will flee whenever we submit ourselves to God and resist the devil. So when it comes to the issue of temptation, we're looking at both sides of the coin and realizing that we first have to be submitted to God in order to not yield to the temptation. We have to use the whole counsel of God's word. Submission comes before our deliverance, particularly when we're talking about the subject of temptation. We have to submit to God's leadership, and then we reap our deliverance from evil. And you can go back to James, the fourth chapter, 7 and 8 is what I just spoke about. Submitting yourselves, therefore, to God. Resist the devil, and he will flee from you. The 8th verse, draw nigh or draw near to God, and he will draw nigh or near to you. Cleanse your hearts, ye sinners, and purify, or cleanse your hands, ye sinners, and purify your hearts, ye double-minded. We don't resist temptation in or under our own power or authority. It doesn't work that way. We can only resist by first being submitted to God. There's no amount of resistance that you can work up in your flesh to avoid temptation. If you're carnally minded, you're not going to resist temptation. Why? Because your carnal mind is at enmity with God. You see, there's no amount of resisting in the flesh that can cause the devil himself to take flight. You need to pay very close attention to this. The problems you face, the temptations that you struggle the most with, cannot be won through the power of your efforts. If they could, you would never need Jesus Christ to begin with. child of God, the key to your victory begins with your being submitted to God and the fact that ye are in Christ. You see, Jesus Christ has a proven track record, and we are hid in Christ. Colossians, the third chapter, states, "For ye are dead, and your life is hid with Christ in God." Our issue is never about the resistance part. I want you to think about that. The issue that we have with temptation is never about our ability to resist the devil, but it's our refusal to be in submission to the Lord Himself, to be dead and have our life, our living, to be hid with Christ in God. So when it comes to the area of temptation, yes, there are things that you can learn to do, and Philippians 4 and 8 is one of my favorite scriptures to follow after. And in paraphrasing, what I've learned over the years is I don't wait until I'm tempted to have an idea of what my mind should think about. I start out the morning and I take an idea into my mind that fits the qualification of Philippians 4 and 8. And I choose, and I will often pray, "Father, today if I encounter temptation, I'm going to submit to you, but I need to change my thoughts. And I can't tell myself not to think about whatever it is. So instead of doing that, I'm just going to honor your word." Philippians 4 and 8 tells me, "Whatsoever things are lovely, just, honest, a good report, if there be any virtue or praise, think on these things." So the blood of Jesus Christ it meets that qualification. Maybe it's heaven. Maybe it's the word sanctification. I pick a word and I begin to think on that. And I will tell you, there are times whenever I talk out loud about that word, because I have found that if I'm talking out loud, I cannot be thinking on something else. The human mind will not work that way. You see, it's not about my resisting, but it was about my submitting. My choice to submit myself to the Lord doesn't begin the moment the devil shows up and begins to knock on my door. If you wait until the devil shows up to knock on your door, you've waited too long. But you choose this day whom you will serve. And that's from the very moment your eyes awaken from sleep, you make the conscious decision right then, "Father, I'm going to serve you today. I'm going to be submitted to you today. And this is the subject I will think about when I'm tempted." And you follow through. Until next time.
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2: WOPWLP, Mount Vernon, the local church ministry of the Central Baptist Church. Headline News, I'm Rich Thomason in Washington. A shooting last evening in the Pacific Northwest has left three people dead, four others injured, a two-year-old boy among those wounded.
3: Gunfire broke out during a food festival at an events complex near the Space Needle in Seattle, Washington. That's what a fire department spokesperson says. Police are investigating the incident. Washington State Governor Bob Ferguson says his prayers are with the families of the victims and the first responders.
2: Correspondent Andrew Stewart says one suspect is in custody. Police are hunting for a second. Investigators believe the two were shooting at each other, and they say there's no ongoing threat to the public. The on-again, off-again exchange of fire between the U.S. and Iran is off again, both sides taking a pause amid efforts to restart talks on an interim ceasefire deal.
4: It's a familiar feeling for oil traders as they start another week navigating the economic uncertainty created by this conflict. This time, crude oil prices have fallen on the hope that this military pause might lead to a return to a more permanent ceasefire and therefore a rebound in tanker movement through the Strait of Hormuz. But precedent suggests that this may be temporary. All of the key issues, including Iran's control over the strait, its missile and nuclear programs, they remain unresolved, which means no respite when it comes to higher costs for millions worldwide.
2: The BBC's Nick Marsh. Yet another summer heat wave, a so-called heat dome, is settling in across parts of the Midwest and the South, putting at least 40 million Americans under extreme heat warnings, searing heat and smothering humidity, driving feels-like temperatures well above 100 degrees. The Dow futures are up 521 points. NASDAQ futures ahead 446. 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The White House supports a WNBA player.
5: The Trump administration is cheering Sophie Cunningham for her opposition to men being allowed to play sports against women. The guard for the Indiana Fever is taking a lot of criticism from LGBT groups for her support of bans on males joining female teams. In an interview with ESPN, Cunningham says, quote, "I want to protect young girls in the locker room and young girls in sport who shouldn't have to go against biological men." Michael Harrington reporting.
2: The political calculus on abortion is changing in the wake of Roe v. Wade's repeal. Researchers at Hartwick College conclude that one of the most striking changes concerns who cares most about abortion. For decades, the issue was a higher priority for Republicans than those identifying as pro-life. That dynamic has flipped, with Democrats and Americans who support abortion now more likely than Republicans to say the procedure is a top political issue shaping their vote. This is SRN News. Want to join the Millionaires Club? New Global Wealth Report says the United States is the place to be, creating more millionaires last year than any other country.
6: According to the UBS Global Wealth Report 2026, the U.S. added more than 441,000 new millionaires in 2025, nearly half of all newly created millionaires worldwide. The United Kingdom was a distant second with 43,000, followed by France. The report highlights continued growth in American wealth creation despite ongoing economic challenges. Kim Lorman reporting.
2: Shares of Chinese memory chip maker CXMT have soared. The company began trading in Shanghai in mainland China's biggest IPO in recent years. CXMT, founded 10 years ago, raised at least $8.6 billion with that initial public offering. More details at srnnews.com.

0: This is the Phyllis Schlafly Report, a daily commentary continuing the pro-family legacy of Phyllis Schlafly. Now from the Phyllis Schlafly Center Studios, here's Ryan Hite.
1: 10 years ago, Bernie Sanders stood at Georgetown University and delivered a speech that inserted the phrase democratic socialism into the mainstream American conversation. Before that moment, the term was a fringe label. Well, today, democratic socialists serve in Congress, run major American cities, and are actively recruiting the next generation of voters. Sanders laid out his vision clearly. Medicare for all, free college, free childcare, free maternity leave, a guaranteed jobs program, and a government war on the fossil fuel industry. What sounded like a wish list then now reads like a blueprint for what the left has been attempting ever since. There are some major plot holes in that plan, however. The national debt now exceeds

0: on a scale that would destroy every American family with devastating inflation. Well, climate fear-mongering has also aged poorly. The billions of taxpayer dollars poured into solar and wind have met the inconvenient fact that the sun sets and the wind stops blowing. The promised and subsidized electric vehicle charging infrastructure never materialized. Well, now Sanders and Alexandria Ocasio-Cortez are calling for a federal moratorium on data centers, claiming these facilities would harm communities and destroy the environment. This hypocrisy is remarkable from the same people who wanted to cover thousands of acres in solar panels and forest-clearing wind turbines that also raise electricity prices and drain water resources. Well, the most alarming development in all of this is not Sanders himself or even AOC. They are known quantities. What should alarm every American is that democratic socialism is now genuinely popular, especially among young voters, most Democrats, and the institutions that shape both. Government schools teach it. Hollywood celebrates it. The seeds of a genuine socialism are sprouting in plain sight. History has already run the socialist experiment, and we must educate young voters that the results are universally disastrous. Stay informed and engaged at phyllisschlafly.com and join us again for the Phyllis Schlafly Report.
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1: Well, that's RN News. I'm Rich Thomason in Washington. A shooting last evening in the Pacific Northwest has left three people dead, four others injured, a two-year-old boy among those wounded.
2: Gunfire broke out during a food festival at an events complex near the Space Needle in Seattle, Washington. That's what a fire department spokesperson says. Police are investigating the incident. Washington State Governor Bob Ferguson says his prayers are with the families of the victims and the first responders.
1: Correspondent Andrew Stewart says one suspect is in custody. Police are hunting for a second. Investigators believe the two were shooting at each other, and they say there's no ongoing threat to the public. The on-again, off-again exchange of fire between the U.S. and Iran is off again, both sides taking a pause amid efforts to restart talks on an interim ceasefire deal.
3: It's a familiar feeling for oil traders as they start another week navigating the economic uncertainty created by this conflict. This time, crude oil prices have fallen on the hope that this military pause might lead to a return to a more permanent ceasefire and therefore a rebound in tanker movement through the Strait of Hormuz. But precedent suggests that this may be temporary. All of the key issues, including Iran's control over the strait, its missile and nuclear programs, they remain unresolved, which means no respite when it comes to higher costs for millions worldwide.
1: The BBC's Nick Marsh. Yet another summer heat wave, a so-called heat dome, is settling in across parts of the Midwest and the South, putting at least 40 million Americans under extreme heat warnings. Searing heat and smothering humidity driving feels-like temperatures well above 100 degrees. The Dow futures are up 521 points. NASDAQ futures ahead 446. This is SRN News. The White House supports a WNBA player.
4: The Trump administration is cheering Sophie Cunningham for her opposition to men being allowed to play sports against women. The guard for the Indiana Fever is taking a lot of criticism from LGBT groups for support of bans on males joining female teams. In an interview with ESPN, Cunningham says, quote, "I want to protect young girls in the locker room and young girls in sport who shouldn't have to go against biological men." Michael Harrington reporting.
1: The political calculus on abortion is changing in the wake of Roe v. Wade's repeal. Researchers at Hartwick College conclude that one of the most striking changes concerns who cares most about abortion. For decades, the issue was a higher priority for Republicans than those identifying as pro-life. That dynamic has flipped, with Democrats and Americans who support abortion now more likely than Republicans to say the procedure is a top political issue shaping their vote. This is SRN News. Want to join the Millionaires Club? New Global Wealth Report says the United States is the place to be, creating more millionaires last year than any other country.
5: According to the UBS Global Wealth Report 2026, the U.S. added more than 441,000 new millionaires in 2025, nearly half of all newly created millionaires worldwide. The United Kingdom was a distant second with 43,000, followed by France. The report highlights continued growth in American wealth creation despite ongoing economic challenges. Kim Lorman reporting.
1: Shares of Chinese memory chip maker CXMT have soared. The company began trading in Shanghai in mainland China's biggest IPO in recent years. CXMT, founded 10 years ago, raised at least $8.6 billion with that initial public offering. More details at srnnews.com.
6: Jews for Jesus seeks justice in defamation case. This is Matt Staver with Freedom's Call. Liberty Counsel filed a petition asking the California Supreme Court to stop a frivolous defamation case against the nonprofit outreach ministry Jews for Jesus. An alleged Orthodox Jewish teacher named Ariel Amate claims the ministry defamed him by posting a royalty-free stock photo on its Facebook page. Yet the face was intentionally blurred and included a fictitious caption. But Amate insists the photo associated him with their Christian outreach ministry and caused his employer to terminate him from his dream teaching job. Jews for Jesus argues the case should be dismissed under California's anti-SLAPP law, where lawsuits cannot be used to intimidate or silence others from exercising their First Amendment rights. These baseless claims need to be reconsidered, dismissed, and Amate held responsible for this frivolous lawsuit. Stay informed at Liberty Counsel's website, lc.org.

0: Then the waitress makes you nervous. Slow, sorry service, 'cause she's wore out.
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2: The book of Obadiah is an interesting little book. I'm going to tell you a history story today from the book of Obadiah that will apply to our nation and to our lives. I'm preaching on the wrong side of history. Throughout the Word of God, there are calls to choose your side. The call is between good and bad. For example, in the book of Exodus, chapter 32, the Bible says, "Then Moses stood in the gate of the camp and said, 'Who is on the Lord's side? Let him come unto me.' And all the sons of Levi gathered themselves together unto him." As we come to the end of the Word of God, in the book of Revelation, chapter 3, a lukewarm faith is condemned when Jesus says, "I know thy works, that thou art neither cold nor hot. I would thou wert cold or hot." The choices were presented, the decisions were made, and the consequences were realized. The devil is still at work today trying to get people on his side. He'll use deception. He'll use lies. He'll use temptation to get you to follow him to destruction. On the other hand, the Lord, with his men, with Sunday school teachers, with parents in the home, with teachers in the classroom, we're constantly saying, let's stay on the side of right. Let's stay on God's side, the winning side. Now listen to these details. In our text verses, we find the invasion of the Babylonians against the people of God, the Jews. It is important to note that this was a punishment ordered and directed by God himself. God was in control, not just of his people. God was using the enemy that he had strengthened and raised up to use as a punishment for them, and then they would be to their own destruction. It's interesting to note that God raised up the enemy to punish them for their sin so they would return to righteousness so they could be blessed again. God did not stop loving his people because he was disciplining his people. He was simply punishing them for their sin so he could bless them again. The story of Obadiah, though, deals with another group of people that were actually the brothers of the Jews. They were the Edomites. Now, the Edomites were a part of the family of God, but they would represent a backslidden, rebellious group of people that did not like Judah and did not like God's favor toward them. So, when the Babylonians came in to attack Israel, the Edomites joined the Babylonians in their attack. When they did this, God, through the voice of Obadiah, pronounced a judgment on the Edomites. God was saying, "I'll take care of my own. I'll punish them. I don't need your help, and you don't need to rejoice when they are being punished." He did not allow the Edomites to enjoy their piling on to Israel, and he punished them for doing so. In our text passage, we find that Edom committed three sins. First of all, they encouraged Judah's foes. Second of all, they enjoyed Judah's fall. You don't want to miss this. Number three, they enslaved Judah's fugitives. Because of these sins, God would judge the Edomites. But wait a minute, the story is not finished at all. This is not just a story of history. Look at your Bibles again. Verse number 11. In the day that thou stoodest on the other side. Do you see that beginning in verse number 11? Look at verse number 13. Thou shouldest not have entered into the gate of my people in the day of their calamity. Now look at verse number 14. For the day of the Lord. Now, anytime you see the day of the Lord, he's talking about a day of visitation or a day of punishment. And Obadiah is not just speaking directly to them for this day when he says in the day of the Lord. He is talking about in the final coming of God and his punishment of the world in their sin. Now, Edom is an example of those that line up on the wrong side of history. And I don't have time to go into all of the prophecy that is given here, but I want you to see the picture. Judah is being punished for her sin. God always punishes for wrong. He does me. Does he you? Sure he does. He punishes everybody for their sin. God raised up the Babylonians to do the punishment. Vicious, vile people. What a terrible army that God had raised up to punish them. He was not destroying them. He was punishing them. A loving father does not punish to destroy. A loving father punishes to restore. So he wanted them to be restored to fellowship. He uses Babylon to punish Judah. Edom never did like their brother Judah, and Edom looks at them, laughs at them, like a brother whose brother is getting a good whipping. You have any brothers? Ha, ha, ha, laughing at them and takes part in the punishing. And God sends Obadiah and says to Edom, you're lining up on the wrong side of history. I'm not destroying Judah. I am restoring Judah. Let me just go ahead and make the statement now. Dear friend, our Lord is going to return. And when he does, the whole world's going to know we're on the winning side. So you best be careful not to line up on the wrong side of history. Now, if you study during the War for Independence, that 7 years or 7+ years from 1776 into 1783, and then that second period of time that some call the Second Revolution or War for Independence, 1812 to 1814, you will find that those that politically look to see which side should I join? Should I join British? Should I join the Crown? Should I join the Loyalists? Or should I join the Colonists? The Colonists seem to be a ragtag group of folks that seem to be having a whole lot of luck. They seem to be having a whole lot of luck. But they don't have even shoes for all their soldiers. They don't even have food for all their soldiers. There is the speaking of rebellion among some of the armies, and some just weighed to see who they thought was going to win, and they did not look at any providence of what side God might be on. That's a different study, and we've heard a lot of history lessons, and I use that for the message this morning. It is sad to me when people have a decision, when they have a choice, and they make the wrong decision, and they join the wrong side, and they join the losing side. I want to preach today, don't worry what the score is, my friend. Get on God's side and stay there. Get on the Lord's side. Choose truth. Choose the Word of God. 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
1: 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Pastor Fugit will travel to Ohio, Michigan, Arkansas, Florida, and Indiana during the month of August. August 3 and 4, he will preach at Grace Baptist Church in Delaware, Ohio. August 7, he will speak at Lake Crest Baptist Church in Waterford, Michigan. August 17 and 18, he will preach at Bible Baptist Church in El Dorado, Arkansas. August 24 and 25, he will speak at Riverview Baptist Church in Dunellen, Florida. August 31st through September the 1st, he will preach at Grace Baptist Church in French Lick, Indiana. 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Please let Brother Fugit hear from you this week. Our address here at The Voice is The Voice, 3000 Clay's Mill Road, Lexington, Kentucky, 40503. That's The Voice, 3000 Clay's Mill Road, Lexington, Kentucky, 40503. May the Lord bless you and have a great day.

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1: With SRN News, I'm Rich Thomason in Washington. A shooting last evening in the Pacific Northwest has left three people dead, four others injured, a two-year-old boy among those wounded.
2: Gunfire broke out during a food festival at an events complex near the Space Needle in Seattle, Washington. That's what a fire department spokesperson says. Police are investigating the incident. Washington State Governor Bob Ferguson says his prayers are with the families of the victims and the first responders.
1: Correspondent Andrew Stewart says one suspect is in custody. Police are hunting for a second. Investigators believe the two were shooting at each other, and they say there's no ongoing threat to the public. The on-again, off-again exchange of fire between the U.S. and Iran is off again, both sides taking a pause amid efforts to restart talks on an interim ceasefire deal.
3: It's a familiar feeling for oil traders as they start another week navigating the economic uncertainty created by this conflict. This time, crude oil prices have fallen on the hope that this military pause might lead to a return to a more permanent ceasefire and therefore a rebound in tanker movement through the Strait of Hormuz. But precedent suggests that this may be temporary. All of the key issues, including Iran's control over the strait, its missile and nuclear programs, they remain unresolved, which means no respite when it comes to higher costs for millions worldwide.
1: The BBC's Nick Marsh. Yet another summer heat wave, a so-called heat dome, is settling in across parts of the Midwest and the South, putting at least 40 million Americans under extreme heat warnings, searing heat and smothering humidity, driving feels-like temperatures well above 100 degrees. The Dow futures are up 521 points. NASDAQ futures ahead 446. This is SRN News. The White House supports a WNBA player.
4: The Trump administration is cheering Sophie Cunningham for her opposition to men being allowed to play sports against women. The guard for the Indiana Fever is taking a lot of criticism from LGBT groups for support of bans on males joining female teams. In an interview with ESPN, Cunningham says, quote, "I want to protect young girls in the locker room and young girls in sport who shouldn't have to go against biological men." Michael Harrington reporting.
1: The political calculus on abortion is changing in the wake of Roe v. Wade's repeal. Researchers at Hartwick College conclude that one of the most striking changes concerns who cares most about abortion. For decades, the issue was a higher priority for Republicans than those identifying as pro-life. That dynamic has flipped, with Democrats and Americans who support abortion now more likely than Republicans to say the procedure is a top political issue shaping their vote. This is SRN News. Want to join the Millionaires Club? New Global Wealth Report says the United States is the place to be, creating more millionaires last year than any other country.
5: According to the UBS Global Wealth Report 2026, the U.S. added more than 441,000 new millionaires in 2025, nearly half of all newly created millionaires worldwide. The United Kingdom was a distant second with 43,000, followed by France. The report highlights continued growth in American wealth creation despite ongoing economic challenges. Kim Lorman reporting.
1: Shares of Chinese memory chip maker CXMT have soared. The company began trading in Shanghai in mainland China's biggest IPO in recent years. CXMT, founded 10 years ago, raised at least $8.6 billion with that initial public offering. More details at srnnews.com.
6: AP Sports, I'm Mike Hempen. Quarterback Fernando Mendoza, the top overall pick in this year's NFL draft, has signed with the Las Vegas Raiders, as we hear from correspondent Bruce Morton.
7: It is a four-year, $57 million guaranteed deal with a fifth-year option. With this signing, the Silver and Black's entire 10-player 2026 draft class is now under contract.
6: Carolina Panthers outside linebacker Nick Scorton suffered a torn ACL in his right knee on the first day of training camp. He'll be placed on injured reserve. President Trump has welcomed the Los Angeles Dodgers back to the White House for a second straight year, honoring the team for its 2025 World Series title.
8: When you talk about a brand, it's one of the great brands anywhere in the world, no matter where you go.
6: Ben Rhodes eagle the final hole Thursday for a 9-under-62 and a two-shot lead after the first round of the 3M Open. I'm Mike Hempen, AP Sports.

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1: With SRN News, I'm Rich Thomason in Washington. A shooting last evening in the Pacific Northwest has left three people dead, four others injured, a two-year-old boy among those wounded.
2: Gunfire broke out during a food festival at an events complex near the Space Needle in Seattle, Washington. That's what a fire department spokesperson says. Police are investigating the incident. Washington State Governor Bob Ferguson says his prayers are with the families of the victims and the first responders.
1: Correspondent Andrew Stewart says one suspect is in custody. Police are hunting for a second. Investigators believe the two were shooting at each other, and they say there's no ongoing threat to the public. The on-again, off-again exchange of fire between the U.S. and Iran is off again, both sides taking a pause amid efforts to restart talks on an interim ceasefire deal.
3: It's a familiar feeling for oil traders as they start another week navigating the economic uncertainty created by this conflict. This time, crude oil prices have fallen on the hope that this military pause might lead to a return to a more permanent ceasefire and therefore a rebound in tanker movement through the Strait of Hormuz. But precedent suggests that this may be temporary. All of the key issues, including Iran's control over the strait, its missile and nuclear programs, they remain unresolved, which means no respite when it comes to higher costs for millions worldwide.
1: The BBC's Nick Marsh. Yet another summer heat wave, a so-called heat dome, is settling in across parts of the Midwest and the South, putting at least 40 million Americans under extreme heat warnings. Searing heat and smothering humidity driving feels-like temperatures well above 100 degrees. The Dow futures are up 521 points. NASDAQ futures ahead 446. This is SRN News. The White House supports a WNBA player.
4: The Trump administration is cheering Sophie Cunningham for her opposition to men being allowed to play sports against women. The guard for the Indiana Fever is taking a lot of criticism from LGBT groups for support of bans on males joining female teams. In an interview with ESPN, Cunningham says, quote, "I want to protect young girls in the locker room and young girls in sport who shouldn't have to go against biological men." Michael Harrington reporting.
1: The political calculus on abortion is changing in the wake of Roe v. Wade's repeal. Researchers at Hartwick College conclude that one of the most striking changes concerns who cares most about abortion. For decades, the issue was a higher priority for Republicans than those identifying as pro-life. That dynamic has flipped, with Democrats and Americans who support abortion now more likely than Republicans to say the procedure is a top political issue shaping their vote. This is SRN News. Want to join the Millionaires Club? New Global Wealth Report says the United States is the place to be, creating more millionaires last year than any other country.
5: According to the UBS Global Wealth Report 2026, the U.S. added more than 441,000 new millionaires in 2025, nearly half of all newly created millionaires worldwide. The United Kingdom was a distant second with 43,000, followed by France. The report highlights continued growth in American wealth creation despite ongoing economic challenges. Ken Lorman reporting.
1: Shares of Chinese memory chip maker CXMT have soared. The company began trading in Shanghai in mainland China's biggest IPO in recent years. CXMT, founded 10 years ago, raised at least $8.6 billion with that initial public offering. More details at srnnews.com.

Well, I'm going through mountain lessons that I wrote when I returned from a Montana elk hunt back in the fall of 2015. I think we're ready for chapter 5. The title is Get in Shape. Get in Shape. You remember that through a mutual acquaintance, I was introduced to Pastor Ron Dirksen out in Butte, Montana. And when I had my first telephone conversation with him, he asked me a pretty straightforward question. When I told him that me and Doug Castle wanted to come elk hunting with him, he asked, "What kind of shape are you two in?" By the way, he'd never met us before. Here are two Baptist preachers from Indiana asking to go hunting with him for a week. And I hate to say this, but sadly, like most Americans, many preachers are overweight and out of shape. I really can't say I blame him for asking. Doug and I had been physically preparing with the expectation we'd be hiking 5 to 7 miles on our Colorado elk hunt when that was unexpectedly canceled. So we were in pretty good shape for flatlanders. This Montana elk hunter was pretty hardcore. He was 70 years old at the time and in remarkably good health. He was also strong as a bull. While we were hunting together, I watched him bring down a 90-pound pack of elk meat off the mountains. Now, folks, if you haven't tried that, let me just tell you what that's called. That's called Montana tough. Hiking 5 to 8 miles a day was our average at altitudes from 6,000 to 7,800 feet above sea level. Our hunt was scheduled for the first week of November, well past the rut. So the elk were not going to come to us. We weren't going to be able to call them in. We had to go to them. Hunting in the Montana mountains in November is pretty basic. We climb the backside of the mountain before dark each morning, so that we can be at the top trying to catch the elk coming up after spending the night feeding in the meadows below. In the evening, we climb up the mountain ravines within shooting distance of the top, trying to catch them coming down to feed. Well, what do you do during the day? Well, during the day, we still hunt the high timbers, hoping to catch them in their beds. So being in good physical shape obviously was important. By the way, being in good physical, mental, and spiritual shape makes everything in life much easier. It increases your chances of success in all endeavors. Even if you think you're in good shape, there's no test like the mountains out west. You talk about getting a reality check. Now, in order to be ready to hunt the Montana mountains, I had to lose just a little bit of weight. So I lost about 15 pounds. By the way, you don't do this with gimmick weight loss pills or fat shots. Whatever happened to old-fashioned character? Folks, weight management's really very simple. Your ideal weight is achieved and maintained by managing your intake and increasing your output. What does that mean? Eat less and exercise more and you'll always lose weight. I needed to build up some physical endurance, so I began to walk and jog on and off throughout the summer. But even having done that in Indiana, that thin Montana mountain air and the steep mountain terrain, you can't reproduce that in Indiana. And I'm not going to lie to you, that first day whipped me pretty bad. We hiked about 7 miles the first day we hunted and then helped pack down my elk because I was blessed to take it on the first evening. Now, I'm not going to lie to you, by the time we got back to camp, I was wrung out. Whether you're planning a mountain hunt or not, let me encourage you as a Christian to begin to work at getting into reasonably good shape. Let's not forget that our bodies is the temple of the Holy Spirit of God. Limit your intake, healthier foods and reasonable portions. Increase your output. Come on, evening walks and basic exercises. And I'm not a doctor, so before you start, go see your doctor. He'll be the best one to guide you through the process. Until tomorrow, let's continue to look for that blessed hope and the glorious appearing of the great God and our Savior, Jesus Christ.

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1: Hey friend, welcome to Bible Tract Echoes. I'm Micah McCurry, your host. Thank you so much for joining me once again today. I greatly appreciate your investment of time. I'm coming to you right now outside of the office. I'm bringing you good news from the road. I'm going to talk more about that in just a moment, but we're going to talk about first a gospel tract. I'm coming directly from my pocket, from my tract wallet. I've got a gospel tract. I carry about one of these. I try to. It's called Comfort in Time of Loss. And this gospel tract, we've seen it be a blessing to many folks struggling with the loss of a loved one. This gospel tract right here begins with this statement: "You have lost a loved one. I know how you feel. Please accept this little tract as a token of sympathy." And then it continues on. It's Paul Levine, our founder, telling a little bit about the numerous family members and friends that he's lost, and then sharing from Scripture how there can be true comfort in time of loss. This gospel tract, if you know someone struggling with the loss of a family member or friend, I'd encourage you, go to BibleTractsInc.org. That's BibleTractsInc.org, and order some of these for free. Did I mention they are free? Sometimes I have to say that multiple times because people continue to ask.

this year, and the vast majority of those will have been sent out by the end of this year. I'd encourage you, though, if this gospel tract can be a help to you, make a concerted effort. Take the time, go to our website, BibleTracksInc.org, and order some for yourself today. Now, I told you I'm bringing good news from the road. You see, I am up here in North Central Illinois, near the Rockford area. I've had the opportunity to help with some fair outreach, and we may talk about that more later in the week after we get sunk into our Bible study. But I had the opportunity not that long ago to lead two young men to the Lord. What a blessing it was. Their names were Jair and Eric. They were about 21 years old or so, and they came up to the booth, and we'll talk more about how it works a little later on, because I'd encourage you to get involved. Just put another hook in the water. If your church doesn't do fair outreach, maybe this would be something you could consider doing in the future. I know we're getting past a lot of the fairs. It might be too late in the year to try to get involved in one before the end of this year, but maybe next year you could put some rubber on the road and make an effort for that, for the sake of the gospel. But they came up to the booth. We were talking to them, and they were so very open. Had the chance to explain to them from Scripture how they could know for sure where they were going. Well, Jair, he spoke a little bit more than Eric did. Jair was trusting in his works, and Eric agreed with him. He was trusting in his works as well. Had the chance to connect with them, talk with them, and explain from Scripture how works cannot and will not get you to heaven, but they'll actually send you straight to a place called hell. Just a few moments later, again, they were just soaking it up. And as they heard the Scriptures, they became convinced that this is the truth. They were trusting in something they thought, not in the Bible. And not that long later, they bowed their heads and accepted Christ as their Savior. Can I tell you, the gospel still works, and I'm so very glad for it. Now, I'm going to need you to grab your Bibles. I did not intend for this week to again become all about prayer. We talked about prayer last week, but we're going to continue on because there are some thoughts from my prayer journal. There's nothing inspired here. There's nothing incredibly, maybe even impactful, but there's nothing profound. It's just some simple things that have helped me with my prayer life. But I want to talk about basically the very first thing today, the very first thing I pray for when I start talking to God. Last week, we talked about the model prayer and how I kind of meditate on that as I begin my prayer. Our Father, which art in heaven, hallowed be thy name. And we're going to refer back to that just a little bit. But today, we're going to talk about the very first thing that I think about, that I pray about when I am jumping into my prayer life. Now, let's turn into Psalm 24, verse number 3. Psalm 24, I'm going to find my place in my Bible there as well. I want you to see this directly from Scripture. Psalm 24 and verse number 3. I don't have a table in front of me today, so I'm balancing everything on my knees, and there's a table around the corner. I'm actually outside in a gazebo right now. You may hear the chirping of some birds and some insects playing some harmony to the radio broadcast today, but regardless, I'm thankful that you are tuned in and have some grace for me as I fumble around and try not to drop anything on the ground, okay? Psalm 24 and verse number 3, the Bible says this: Who shall ascend into the hill of the Lord, or who shall stand in his holy place? He that hath clean hands and a pure heart, who hath not lifted up his soul unto vanity, nor sworn deceitfully. The very first thing that I pray for as I dive into my prayer list, the very first thing on my prayer list after the model prayer, is not some personal selfish desire. It's not my wife. It's not my children. It's not the ministry of Bible Tracks. It's not the ministry of the Midwest Christian Boys Football Camp. All of those things mean a lot to me. I pray for the radio stations that carry this radio broadcast towards the end of my prayer time. Of course, I do pray for my family. I pray for my mom and dad. I pray for my in-laws. I pray for many different things, and the prayer list grows all the time. But the very first thing, to be frank, you could say by its place, by its position,

one of the most important things that I pray for is purity. Read that verse again, Psalm 24:3. Who shall ascend into the hill of the Lord? Or who shall stand in his holy place? He that hath clean hands and a pure heart. Why do I pray for purity? Well, one of the reasons, and these are just some notes I've jotted down in my prayer list, things that I kind of ruminate on, things that I tumble over as I'm talking to God. I don't want to. I specifically desire not to bring shame to his name, to my name, or my family. Now, we talked about the model prayer. Our Father, which art in heaven, hallowed be thy name. You realize when a Christian falls, that's a word that we use, it means sins or backslides or does wrong, it brings shame to the name of Christ. You say, how is that? Aren't we individuals? Isn't God more powerful than, oh, he is certainly powerful enough. But realize, if you bear the name Christian, little Christ is what that means. They were first called Christians at Antioch, probably in a term of, in a way of derision, saying, oh, those are Christ followers, but it has most certainly stuck. And that is what we are, what we should be. But if we bear his name wrongly, or we bear his name in such a way to bring shame to his name, then friend, our purity is lacking. I want to live in such a way that I never bring shame to his name. I want to live in such a way that I can look myself in the mirror. That gets to this next thought. Purity, this is something I jotted down not long ago. Purity is not having your sins be hidden. A lot of times we think of purity as the appearance of pure, being pure. Purity is not your sins being hidden. It is declining to do that which needs to be hidden. You don't make a house pure by taking a broom and sweeping everything under the rug. The house is not pure. You've just relocated the mess. It's now under the rug. It's hidden from sight. Your friends and guests could come over and assume that the place is quote-unquote pure, but of course, we all know that it's not true. Continuing on, this is a thought I may not be able to unpack in the next 3 minutes, but I feel personally that I must pray for purity as desperately as I pray in repentance after doing wrong. I must seek holiness with the same fervor that I desire for forgiveness. Now, we'll continue this tomorrow. Maybe this is where we'll pick it up. We have a Bible study in the book of Mark that I've been trying to get through, and I realize I've taken numerous detours. I need to get back to that. I did not mean to have a mini-series on prayer, on my personal prayer life. This is a very transparent thing. This is a very intimate thing to me, honestly. But my hope is that it's a help to you. The Bible tells us, we'll share some more verses on purity tomorrow, but the Bible tells us that we can't get to God. What I mean is, in our prayer life, who shall ascend into his holy hill? Who shall enter, think of it this way, into his throne room of grace? He that hath clean hands and a pure heart. So I ask you today this. Do you come to God with dirty hands, with a defiled heart? I would pray and would hope that that is not the case. In just a few moments, we're going to conclude our thought today, but I want to lead into tomorrow. I'll say it again. I feel that I must pray for purity as desperately as I pray in repentance. I must seek holiness with the same fervor that I desire forgiveness. Do you know what it's like when the Holy Spirit is crushing your heart with conviction because of wrongdoing? And the way we pray in those moments, so desperately seeking God's face, friend, I wonder if we would seek his face and seek his holiness with that same intensity all the time.
I wonder if we'd have far or less relapses. I'm not saying we can never get to sinless perfection. The Bible tells us we cannot. But I will say this, friend. I desire to live as close as humanly possible to it, though I'll never get there until heaven. Thank you so much for listening in today. My prayer, as always, is that you have a great day for His glory. I will plan on talking to you tomorrow, but I'm going to ask you to ponder that thought. Who shall ascend into the hill of the Lord, or who shall stand in His holy place? He that hath clean hands and a pure heart, who hath not lifted up his soul unto vanity, nor sworn deceitfully. I've got 3 or 4 more verses on purity that we'll share tomorrow as we continue this thought. Thank you so very much for listening.

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Thanks again for listening. May the Lord richly bless you as you live for Him.

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1: With SRN News, I'm Rich Thomason in Washington. A shooting last evening in the Pacific Northwest has left three people dead, four others injured, a two-year-old boy among those wounded.
2: Gunfire broke out during a food festival at an events complex near the Space Needle in Seattle, Washington. That's what a fire department spokesperson says. Police are investigating the incident. Washington State Governor Bob Ferguson says his prayers are with the families of the victims and the first responders.
1: Correspondent Andrew Stewart says one suspect is in custody. Police are hunting for a second. Investigators believe the two were shooting at each other, and they say there's no ongoing threat to the public. The on-again, off-again exchange of fire between the U.S. and Iran is off again, both sides taking a pause amid efforts to restart talks on an interim ceasefire deal.
3: It's a familiar feeling for oil traders as they start another week navigating the economic uncertainty created by this conflict. This time, crude oil prices have fallen on the hope that this military pause might lead to a return to a more permanent ceasefire and therefore a rebound in tanker movement through the Strait of Hormuz. But precedent suggests that this may be temporary. All of the key issues, including Iran's control over the strait, its missile and nuclear programs, they remain unresolved, which means no respite when it comes to higher costs for millions worldwide.
1: The BBC's Nick Marsh. Yet another summer heat wave, a so-called heat dome, is settling in across parts of the Midwest and the South, putting at least 40 million Americans under extreme heat warnings. Searing heat and smothering humidity driving feels-like temperatures well above 100 degrees. The Dow futures are up 521 points. NASDAQ futures ahead 446. 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The White House supports a WNBA player.
4: The Trump administration is cheering Sophie Cunningham for her opposition to men being allowed to play sports against women. The guard for the Indiana Fever is taking a lot of criticism from LGBT groups for her support of bans on males joining female teams. In an interview with ESPN, Cunningham says, quote, "I want to protect young girls in the locker room and young girls in sport who shouldn't have to go against biological men." Michael Harrington reporting.
1: The political calculus on abortion is changing in the wake of Roe v. Wade's repeal. Researchers at Hartwick College conclude that one of the most striking changes concerns who cares most about abortion. For decades, the issue was a higher priority for Republicans than those identifying as pro-life. That dynamic has flipped, with Democrats and Americans who support abortion now more likely than Republicans to say the procedure is a top political issue shaping their vote. This is SRN News. Want to join the Millionaires Club? New Global Wealth Report says the United States is the place to be, creating more millionaires last year than any other country.
5: According to the UBS Global Wealth Report 2026, the U.S. added more than 441,000 new millionaires in 2025, nearly half of all newly created millionaires worldwide. United Kingdom was a distant second with 43,000, followed by France. The report highlights continued growth in American wealth creation despite ongoing economic challenges. Kim Lorman reporting.
1: Shares of Chinese memory chip maker CXMT have soared. The company began trading in Shanghai in mainland China's biggest IPO in recent years. CXMT, founded 10 years ago, raised at least $8.6 billion with that initial public offering. More details at srnnews.com.
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1: Hello, everyone, and welcome to a new week of broadcast on the Gospel Hour. I'm David Green, director of the Gospel Hour, inviting you to stay tuned with us not only today, but every day this week as we continue our tradition of bringing you beautiful Christian music and inspiring preaching and teaching from the Word of God as preached by my late father, Dr. Oliver B. Green. Now, you're in for a treat as this week we begin a new series entitled The Cross, The Cross of Jesus Christ. This is the very first message in the series. But right now, let's hear a great old song today by the Gospel Hour singers and musicians, and then Dr. Green.

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1: Lead us, our gracious Heavenly Father. In the name of Jesus, direct us as we study today. We ask it in His name and for His sake. Amen. I'm using some scripture today that may seem a little peculiar to begin with, that is, using this scripture at the very beginning of a series on the cross, but I want to do that because the Holy Spirit led me to this passage. Paul, writing to the believers in Corinth, said, "For Christ sent me not to baptize, but to preach the gospel, not with wisdom of words, lest the cross of Christ should be made of none effect." Now notice that. He sent me to preach the gospel, not with wisdom of words, lest the cross of Christ should be made of none effect. For the preaching of the cross to them that perish, foolishness, but unto us which are saved, it is the power of God. Now, beloved, always, and I've been studying this Bible for many years, I've studied, I've read, I've prayed, and I've searched, and I can truthfully say, in the fear of God, I have never spent as much time in serious thought and study and prayer concerning a series of messages as I have this series that I am beginning today on the cross. Now, I have always thought of the cross as the place of power and the place of sacrifice and the place of love on display. And indeed it is. Indeed it is. But notice a verse of scripture a little bit later, and I'll point it out to you. For it is written, now this is verse 19, "I will destroy the wisdom of the wise and will bring to nothing the understanding of the prudent." Where is the wise? Where is the scribe? Where is the disputer of this world? Hath God made foolish the wisdom of this world? For after that in the wisdom of God the world by wisdom knew not God, it pleased God by the foolishness of preaching to save them that believe. Listen now. For the Jews require a sign, and the Greeks seek after wisdom. But we preach Christ crucified, unto the Jews a stumbling block, unto the Greeks foolishness, but unto them which are called. Now here's the verse I want you to notice very, very carefully. Unto both Jews and Greeks Christ, the power of God and the wisdom of God. Christ, the power of God and the wisdom of God. Now, Paul said, we preach Christ crucified. We do not preach Christ, the miracle worker. We do not preach Christ, the powerful one. We do not preach Christ, the unusual one. We preach Christ crucified. And we preach Christ, the power of God, and the wisdom of God. Because the foolishness of God is wiser than men, and the weakness of God stronger than men. Listen, ye see your calling, brethren, how that not many wise men after the flesh, not many mighty, not many noble are called, but God hath chosen the foolish things of the world to confound the wise, and God hath chosen the weak things of the world to confound the things which are mighty. Base things of the world and things which are despised hath God chosen, yea, and things which are not to bring to naught things that are, that no flesh should glory in his presence. Now pay very close attention. But of him are ye in Christ Jesus, who of God is made unto us first. Now notice, beloved, first wisdom. And then righteousness, and then sanctification, and then redemption. That according as it is written, he that glorieth, let him glory in the Lord. Now, let me stop there just a moment and discuss these verses with you. Then I'm going to read some other verses. We are laying the foundation today primarily. And as I said, customarily, I would read the account of the crucifixion in one of the Gospels, probably John. That's my favorite Gospel. And ordinarily, I would read the Gospel account of the crucifixion. But today, I'm giving you this scripture because I have seen Calvary, the cross, in a little different light. Now I see the power of God. I see the love of God. But I see something even greater. Now, of course, I don't mean that literally as it sounds, but I mean that the very ability to understand and to know and to realize that God does love us is through Calvary. Now, Christ is made unto us wisdom. Will you listen to me very, very carefully? Paul said, Christ sent me not to baptize, but to preach the gospel. Now, what is the gospel? In 1 Corinthians 15:1 and following, and please, I do not have time to turn, I quote, we preach, Paul said, that which I have declared, that which I also received, how that Christ died for our sins according to the Scriptures, buried, and rose again the third day according to the Scriptures, and was seen of Peter, then the 12, and 500 brethren, and so on. Now you read that, and later we'll read it. I'll read it to you on the radio, but not today. Now, Paul said, I preached unto you the gospel. You are saved by the gospel. And then he defined the gospel, the death, the burial, the resurrection, that is Calvary. Calvary. The gospel, beloved friends, is the message of Calvary. Now listen to me very carefully. The wisdom, the understanding, the ability to accept and receive and believe Calvary is the gift of God. And the gift of wisdom is because of Calvary. If our gospel be hid, it is hid to them that are lost, in whom the God of this age hath blinded the minds. Blinded the minds. Now, you may be a PhD in the secular field, that is, in some field of learning, but if you do not know Jesus, you are an ignoramus. The fear of God is the beginning of knowledge. The fear of God is the beginning of knowledge. Proverbs 1:7. And you'll never fear God until you recognize Calvary. You can't fear, you can't love, you can't know God until you know Calvary. And you'll never know Calvary unless Calvary is revealed to you through God's Word. Now, it is no wonder that the devil and the forces of the damned have gone all out in this day and hour to discredit the Scriptures and to bring in new translations, and I put that in the plural, translations, many, and these liberal translations deny the blood atonement and the sacrifice of Calvary, a divine imperative for salvation. They substitute a man-made religion and man-made doctrine, and they've outlawed this old-fashioned atonement that Jesus made for us and purchased for us through his shed blood. Now, my friend, Calvary is the power of God and the wisdom of God. Wisdom may be summarized in this manner. Wisdom is intelligence seeing clearly the fact of anything and the right application of its use. Now, did you hear what I said? I read that definition. I read it again. Wisdom may be summarized as intelligence seeing clearly. Wisdom is intelligence seeing clearly the fact of anything and the right application of its use. Now, man can't do that. Man cannot see intelligently until he is born again. Now, you know, I'm not smart. I mean by that, I'm not a smart aleck and I'm not a know-it-all. The longer I read this Bible, the more I see that I need to read. And I mean this. I'm not killing time, beloved. I don't have any time to kill. It's a sin to waste time. We only have so much, and when it's gone, you can't reclaim the moment that has just passed. But the longer I read this Bible, and the more I study this Bible, the more I realize how little I know about the Word of God. You know, I preached on the new birth. I have a book on the new birth. I've written sermons on the new birth. And there is no telling how many times I preached on the new birth when I was in revivals every night for over a quarter of a century. I have no idea how many times I preached on the new birth. But it never gripped me in my heart like it did when I read in preparation of this message and the series of messages that I'm beginning today. Jesus said to Nicodemus, except a man be born again, he cannot see. He cannot see. Now, then later he said, except a man be born again, he cannot enter. So when he said see, he meant what he said. You can't see. Your mind is blind and ignorant and depraved and dull and dead. And Calvary is the light that enlightens your blinded mind, and the life that quickens your dead mind. Well, Paul sums it up right here before us. I'm reading in 1 Corinthians, so right on the next chapter, verse 14, but the natural man receiveth not the things of the Spirit of God, for their foolishness unto him. The natural man receiveth not the things of the Spirit of God. Their foolishness, why? Neither can he know them, because they are spiritually discerned. Now, dearly beloved, I beg you to listen, and I hope you'll understand. I've made a statement similar to this on the radio before. The night God saved me, I didn't have any idea how God saved me. I didn't understand. I didn't know the first thing about grace. I didn't know the first thing about atonement. I didn't know the first thing about propitiation. All I knew that night, I was on the road to hell and I didn't want to go. And I said, God, I don't know how to pray. And I don't know what to say. And I don't know how to ask you to save me. But I said, oh, God, save me. And God saved me. God saved me. God didn't save me because I knew how to be saved or because I understood grace or atonement. God saved me because God knew my heart was sincere, and God knew that I desired salvation, and God knew that I knew in my heart there is only one salvation, and that's God's salvation. Beloved, I want you to understand what I'm saying. There are

and they're just as lost and even worse off than a heathen. Now, I know some of you don't. Yeah, I know you say, preacher, I don't understand what you're talking about, because the natural man cannot know the things of God until God opens your poor, dull, dead mind. Now, the natural man receives not the things of the Spirit of God. They're spiritually discerned, and he cannot know them. So the wisdom, now I read that definition again. I'm going to read it one more time. Wisdom may be summarized as intelligence seeing clearly the fact of anything, in our case of Calvary, and the right application of its use. Man can't see clearly because man is depraved and lost, and born in sin, and shapen in iniquity. Now, God saved me, and I began to read the Bible, and I began to study. And then I found this verse one day, that if thou shalt confess with thy mouth the Lord Jesus, and shalt believe in thine heart that God hath raised him from the dead, thou shalt be saved. For with the heart man believeth unto righteousness, with the heart. With the heart man believeth unto righteousness, with the mouth confession is made unto salvation. And I read that, and I read it again, and I just said, that's my testimony. I believe that. Now, beloved, Calvary is not only the power of God, it is the wisdom of God. Calvary is the center and the soul and the life and the heartbeat of all of God's plan pertaining to eternal redemption, and in the end, the deliverance of man and all creation from the curse. Now, when I say man, I'm talking about all who believe and all who trust in Calvary's sacrifice, the Lord Jesus Christ. Now, I was reading in chapter 1, and I read verse 30, wisdom. But of him are ye in Christ Jesus, who of God, Christ, of God, made unto us wisdom. We are his workmanship. We are his building. And we might say the first brick in the foundation is wisdom. Wisdom. Christ is my wisdom. All that I know because of Christ. And apart from Christ, you are dead. You have a darkened intelligence. You are dull in your mind. Now, you may be a PhD. You may have degrees that have been earned over many years of hard, systematic, dedicated study. But if you're not a believer, you are spiritually ignorant, darkened, dead, dull, and you'll never see and understand and live until you believe in the shed blood and the finished work of Calvary. But unto them which are called, both Jews and Gentiles, Christ the power of God and the wisdom of God. Christ, the power of God, and the wisdom of God. I want you to look at Colossians 2 and verse 3. Colossians 2 and verse 3. Verse 2 ends with the word Christ. Colossians 2:2, the last word in verse 2 is Christ. Verse 3, in whom, Christ, in whom are hid all the treasures of wisdom and knowledge. All the treasures of wisdom and knowledge are hidden in Christ. Are you born again? You say, I don't know, preacher. If you're born again, you know you're born again. If you're born again, you know it. And if you don't know whether or not you're born again, you're not born again. Because the wisdom of God in your heart, in the person of Jesus, that is, in the person of the Holy Spirit, Christ in you,

0: And the Spirit dwells in the believer. And the Spirit testifies with our spirit that we are children of God. Romans 8:16. Now, if you do not know you are born of the Spirit, you are not born of the Spirit. And except a man be born of spirit, he cannot see the kingdom of God. And the only way to be born again is to believe in the finished work of the cross of Jesus. Father, honor the blood of Calvary and save poor, lost, religionist church members and people who are dedicated to man-made programs. Save them. Save the soul that's nearest hell for Christ's sake. Amen.
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1: Friends, this is David Green again. On behalf of myself and the entire Gospel Hour family, I want to thank you for tuning in to the program today. I hope you received a blessing today and will tune in again each and every time you can. And so, until next time, may the Lord bless you and keep you in His will.

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1: Well, that's RN News. I'm Rich Thomason in Washington. A shooting last evening in the Pacific Northwest has left three people dead, four others injured, a two-year-old boy among those wounded.
2: Gunfire broke out during a food festival at an events complex near the Space Needle in Seattle, Washington. That's what a fire department spokesperson says. Police are investigating the incident. Washington State Governor Bob Ferguson says his prayers are with the families of the victims and the first responders.
1: Correspondent Andrew Stewart says one suspect is in custody. Police are hunting for a second. Investigators believe the two were shooting at each other, and they say there's no ongoing threat to the public. The on-again, off-again exchange of fire between the U.S. and Iran is off again, both sides taking a pause amid efforts to restart talks on an interim ceasefire deal.
3: It's a familiar feeling for oil traders as they start another week navigating the economic uncertainty created by this conflict. This time, crude oil prices have fallen on the hope that this military pause might lead to a return to a more permanent ceasefire and therefore a rebound in tanker movement through the Strait of Hormuz. But precedent suggests that this may be temporary. All of the key issues, including Iran's control over the strait, its missile and nuclear programs, they remain unresolved, which means no respite when it comes to higher costs for millions worldwide.
1: The BBC's Nick Marsh. Yet another summer heat wave, the so-called heat dome, is settling in across parts of the Midwest and the South, putting at least 40 million Americans under extreme heat warnings. Searing heat and smothering humidity driving feels-like temperatures well above 100 degrees. The Dow futures are up 521 points. NASDAQ futures ahead 446. 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The White House supports a WNBA player.
4: The Trump administration is cheering Sophie Cunningham for her opposition to men being allowed to play sports against women. The guard for the Indiana Fever is taking a lot of criticism from LGBT groups for her support of bans on males joining female teams. In an interview with ESPN, Cunningham says, quote, "I want to protect young girls in the locker room and young girls in sport who shouldn't have to go against biological men." Michael Harrington reporting.
1: The political calculus on abortion is changing in the wake of Roe v. Wade's repeal. Researchers at Hartwick College conclude that one of the most striking changes concerns who cares most about abortion. For decades, the issue was a higher priority for Republicans than those identifying as pro-life. That dynamic has flipped, with Democrats and Americans who support abortion now more likely than Republicans to say the procedure is a top political issue shaping their vote. This is SRN News. Want to join the Millionaires Club? New Global Wealth Report says the United States is the place to be, creating more millionaires last year than any other country.
5: According to the UBS Global Wealth Report 2026, the U.S. added more than 441,000 new millionaires in 2025, nearly half of all newly created millionaires worldwide. United Kingdom was a distant second with 43,000, followed by France. The report highlights continued growth in American wealth creation despite ongoing economic challenges. Kim Lorman reporting.
1: Shares of Chinese memory chip maker CXMT have soared. The company began trading in Shanghai in mainland China's biggest IPO in recent years. CXMT, founded 10 years ago, raised at least $8.6 billion with that initial public offering. More details at srnnews.com.
6: Zoning laws in some communities are being used to attack local churches. Stay tuned.
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6: Pastor Dennis was pleased to see that his church was growing. 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
8: One sat alone beside the highway, begging. His eyes were blind, the light he could not see.

0: Well, in this 2 Timothy chapter 3, he said, I want you to know something about the last times or last days. He said they're going to be mighty perilous. He said men are going to be lovers of their own selves, covetous, boasters, proud, blasphemers, disobedient to parents, unthankful, unholy, without natural affection, truce breakers, false accusers, incontinent, fierce, despisers of those that are good. You know, I had a hard time getting used to the fact that the closer you live to heaven, the more you're going to be misunderstood down here. And then the other thing I thought, well, if you really try to do good to everybody, especially those that can't do good for themselves, I mean poor, destitute, lonely, ragged, rotten, rim cut, I mean folks that are just in a terrible fix, man, you just go out and pick them up and love them and put them on some clean clothes and feed them and clothe them and then just do good to them, you know, and rescue them and lift. I thought, well, the whole world ought to be glad. Why, you know, have you ever heard anybody say, well, I don't know why people don't treat me right. I don't understand why the world gives me such a hard time. Have you ever heard me saying, have you ever been asked this question, well, Brother Wolof, how's the world treating you? Well, in this one answer, that's bad, terrible. But I'm giving it a bad time, too. I mean, I mean, that's where the battle comes in, you see. You'd say, well, I don't understand why the world won't treat me any better. Well, let me give you a thought or two. Number one, the world won't even treat its own right. And then another thing, the world didn't treat Jesus right. And the world is mean and ungodly. Don't expect the devil and his crowd to treat you good. They don't know anything about that. So quit whining and just realize that you're at home when somebody's not treating you right, but here comes the demand for grace, for love, for compassion, and for patience. You'll never get the world to treat you right until you get the world converted. Got to get them saved. Then watch how different it is. I tell you, I see it in our homes all the time. People that are threatening to kill me. An old boy came in my study not long ago and brought his wife with him. He said, Brother Wolof, we came to apologize. I said, about what? Well, he said, we've hated you. He said, fact is, we would have killed you. We used to run a beer joint in this town. And said, we hated you. We'd turn you on, and the people in our beer joint would laugh and cuss you. And every time you get on the broadcast, but said, I want to come up and tell you that I want you to forgive us, and we love you now.
1: Amen.
0: We had a real time. See, that's the difference. That's the difference. All right? He said they're going to be despisers of those that are good, traitors, heady, high-minded, lovers of pleasures, more than lovers of God, having a form of godliness, but denying the power thereof. From such, turn away. That's plain, isn't it? When I was here a year ago, I met a lady in a business down here in town, and she said to me, and I think I told you about this, and I got the letter. She said, Brother Wolof, said, I'm going to church, and said, we're not getting the gospel preached to us. And she said, my children are there, and I'm there. And she said, do you have a suggestion? I said, yes, ma'am. I said, what would you do if your house is on fire? She said, I'd get out. I said, all right, you got the point.
1: Amen.
0: I got a letter, and she said, Brother Wolof, you may not remember it, but said, I got out. And said, we're having a great time in the Bible church. That's right. Oh, don't hang around. Don't hang around where there's death. And notice what else he said. For this sort are they which creep into houses, lead captive silly women laden with sins, led away with divers lusts, ever learning, never able to come to the knowledge of the truth. You know what that is? That's Jesus. Just always. That sounds like college, doesn't it? I want to make a statement. If I had a daughter or a son, I'd 1,000 times run them through one of these homes than send them off to the average college. College is the biggest enemy that I know of to the cause of Christ today. That's where you infidels are hatched out. That's hell's incubator, hatching out infidels, modernists. There are very few real Christian schools left. And though it's a little shocking, the average school is a glorified honky-tonk. And I can prove it. They dance, they play rock and roll, they smoke marijuana, they're on dope, they are filth in their talk, and modernists and infidels poke fun at Jesus Christ and at the Word of God and the Genesis plan of creation. I said it's a honky-tonk, just about the same thing. The only difference is it's supported by tax money. And we pay the teachers to chaperone our children to hell. If that sounds blunt, it'll have to sound like that. I went to sleep last night quoting some scriptures. I want you to turn with me to Psalms chapter 2, will you? I'm going to show you. Nothing strange happening, nothing new under the sun. Why do the heathen rage? They're raging, aren't they? Why do the heathen rage? And the people imagine a vain thing. The kings of the earth set themselves, and the rulers take counsel together against the Lord and against his anointed. You know who that is, don't you? That's Jesus. That's Jesus. Saying, what do they say? Let us break their bands asunder. Cast their cords away from us. Now then, turn to the book of Acts. The writer of the book of Acts also quoted this scripture. Chapter 4, verse 26. We'll read chapter verse 25 also. Who by the mouth of thy servant David has said, why did the heathen rage? And the people imagine vain things. The kings of the earth stood up, and the rulers were gathered together against the Lord and against who? His Christ. That's the reason they said through the fourth chapter, the Lord willing, I'd like to preach on it. They said, where'd you get this power? By what power, by what name have you done? They won't know the name. What about that name? Brother, the secret of everything good and great is the name. All I have is in the name. And that name coupled with his word, because he set his word above his name. Psalm 138. There's one name that's despised above every name on the face of the earth, and that's the name of Jesus. And yet there's a bright side. There's a name that's loved and revered above every name on the face of the earth by those of us who know him, and that's Christ. Oh, the lovely name, the wonderful name of the Lord Jesus. I knew Dr. White. He sang many a time until he was, I heard him 92 years of age when he sang that song. I never will forget the last stanza. Every day comes to me with new assurance, 92 years old. Every day comes to me with new assurance, more and more. I understand his words of love. I saw him stand on his toes. I mean, just right up on his toes. He was standing 92 years of age, so excited about it. His old white hair waving in the little breeze. Brother, he's excited. Me too. I tell you, the devil sure can't get his children to sing like that when they get that old, can he? Most of them don't even make it. But they sure don't have a song like that. But oh, that great old saint of God that sang his glory song and many others. I've never been to Chattanooga. And with Dr. Lee Robertson, and I go once or twice every year, have a standing invitation to come by any time that I cross over. And it's such a delightful, refreshing, and wonderful time. But when Dr. Weigel either sit right over here or right over there, I said, oh, I wish before I preach, I could hear Dr. Weigel sing. And he was getting pretty feeble. But I've never one time, by the time I pronounced his name, but what he was standing to his feet and coming down the aisle.
1: Amen.
0: He longed to sing and to serve. All right, let's go back to Timothy. He said there's going to be some terrible things happen He said they're going to be men of corrupt minds. They're going to be reprobate concerning the faith. That's the faith now. Then talking about being a Baptist or a Catholic or Methodist or Presbyterian. He said reprobate concerning the faith. In other words, when Jesus comes, shall he find faith? That's saving faith. I mean, that's the kind that gets a man saved. And he said, now you've fully known my doctrine, manner of life, purpose, faith, verse 10, long-suffering, love, patience, persecutions, afflictions, which came to me over at Antioch, Iconium, Lystra, persecutions I endured. But here's a great statement. Out of them all he delivered me, every one of them. I tell you, there's one thing Paul convinced me of, and that is he expected a lot of hard times, but he expected deliverance from every one of them. Persecution's not so bad if you know you're going to get delivered. Hard times not bad if you know you're going to get through them. The writer of the book of Isaiah said, when thou passest through the waters, I'll be with thee through the rivers. They shall not overflow thee. When thou walkest through the fire, thou shalt not be burned, neither shall the flame kindle upon thee. Isaiah said, I'm going on through. Oh, I tell you, don't whine. Don't whine about what you're going through. Just praise God you're getting through here.
1: Amen.
0: I mean, God, he's got a through ticket for us. There's no doubt about that. The last year has been the most wonderful year I've ever known in my life. And yet, a year ago, now, I said, I predict that this will be the greatest year, but it'll be the stormiest year we've ever known, and that's been true. I felt the breath of old Satan on the back of my neck many a time. The opposition was more bitter, more unkind, and yet the blessings were more abundant than they've ever been before. In all of our 37 years of ministry. But he said, I want you to know that he delivered me out of every one of them. Yeah, and all that will live godly in Christ Jesus, and that's the only way you can do it is get in him. In Christ Jesus shall suffer persecution. Evil men and seducers shall wax worse and worse, deceiving and being deceived. But he said, I want you to continue down the things which thou hast learned and hast been assured of, knowing of whom thou hast learned them, and that from a child. That from a child. It's a great thing to see all these children, isn't it? You know, in these 12, I don't know, I'm trying to figure out how long I've been coming here, but it's been 12 or 13 years, I guess, and it's been every January, and I've watched the work grow. I remember some of the heartaches. I came here, you remember. Funeral took place, and our heads were bowed in sorrow when a little boy, I believe it was, went out to meet the Lord. There's a cost, there's a price to pay. If you're going to have any progress, you know that. And yet, I've just seen God's spirit and God's people. And there's one thing you can be assured of when you come here, the people are going to be here. I mean, it's unusual, and yet it ought to be like this. God's people ought to go to church. We need the strength that comes from the Word of God. Well, he said, from a child thou hast known the Holy Scriptures, which are able to make thee wise unto salvation through faith which is in Christ Jesus. Oh, I wish I could get the mothers and daddies to see that the children know the Scriptures. No child just learns the Scriptures accidentally. That from a child, you have to teach them. That's where the training said, train up a child in the way she. All Scriptures given by inspiration of God and is profitable for doctrine, reproof, correction, instruction, and righteousness, that the man of God may be perfect, thoroughly furnished unto all good works. And now then, we've come close to our text. I charge thee therefore, before God and the Lord Jesus Christ, who shall judge the quick and the dead at his appearing and his kingdom. Preach the word. Preach the word. Be instant. In season. Out of season. Reprove. Rebuke. Exhort. With all long suffering and doctrine. For the time will come when they will not endure sound doctrine, but after their own lust shall they heap to themselves teachers having itching ears, and they shall turn away their ears from the truth and shall be turned unto fables. But watch thou, In all things, endure afflictions, do the work of an evangelist, make full proof of thy ministry. Verse 6, for I'm now ready to be offered, and the time of my departure is at hand. I've fought a good fight. I've finished my course. I've kept the faith. Henceforth, there's laid up for me a crown of righteousness, which the Lord, the righteous judge, shall give me at that day, not to me only, but to all them also that love his appearing. I want to speak on the subject and text that I never have spoken on, to all them that love his appearing. If you tell me what you love, I'll tell you what you live for. To them that love his appearing. Now, John said, beloved, now are we the sons of God. It doth not yet appear what we shall be, but we know that when he shall appear, we shall be like him, for we shall see him as he is. And everyone that hath this hope in him purifieth himself, even as he is pure. Do you love his appearing? Would you love to see him appear this morning? I mean, are we longing and looking and loving his appearing? He said, not to me only, but to all them that love his appearing. Now, boys and girls, you tune in real good this morning, because you may not have the privilege of getting grown down here. Of course, I realize this. If you live for the Lord, and if you surrender your life to him and to do his will, I'll promise you this, you'll be used in your generation. There's no unemployment in any of God's vineyards. And even though our college campus is the place of suicide, dope addiction, and immorality, unhappiness, and death, I still believe that a person can be saved and get in the will of God and enjoy every day of his heavenly trip. I hope the Lord will lead me to preach on a Christian home one night this week.
1: Amen.
0: It's the scarcest thing in America. You'd say, Brother Ola, what do you think a home would be like if you really had a Christian home? I don't have to think. I know what it'd be like. It'd be like Jesus. It'd be sort of like heaven. If you have a Christian home, that means Christ reigns there. He lives there. I mean, he makes the decisions there. He fixes the husband and wife and all the children and provides all their needs and gives them a song and teaches them and leads them and guides them, fits them for heaven, makes them useful and fruitful. I mean, a Christian home would be about the sweetest thing you ever heard of. Very scarce. Of course, a Christian home would sure paralyze the divorce wheels down at the courthouse. A Christian home would stop all the juvenile delinquency. And there'd be no need for a place for unwed mothers if we had real Christian homes. Little girl came in the other day, precious girl, doesn't know much, but she said, what is an unwed mother? Honey, that's you. That's you. Say what you please, dear friend. We're to love his appearing. We're to love his appearing. There's only one thing we're to look forward to. And that's his glorious appearing. And it can be, surely, any moment. Jesus could come. I want to ask you this. Why should we love his appearing? Now, if President came and he made a personal appearance in Jacksonville, I'll guarantee you there'd be a heap of people, at least that'd make out like they love his appearing, because they'd sure see him appear. If he landed out here at the airport or down here at your base, in his private plane, the president's plane, I'll guarantee you, just many thousands and thousands of people would be there for his appearing. And there's not anybody in Jacksonville. I say scarcely there's nobody in Jacksonville, but what if they were to invited to appear for the appearing of the president, but what they'd lay off work, they'd leave their family, they'd go and see the president. Our president's going to appear. And I have no ugly remark to make about our president or the appearing of the highest officer in the land. I'm not have no criticism. I'm just simply saying, but dear friends, what about the appearing of Jesus? Would you like to be present for that appearance? Do you love his appearing? If God sends you a special telegram today and it dropped down your lap and said, would you like for him to come today? Would you rather wait a little while? What would you tell him? Or do you love his appearing? If you love his appearing, you'd say, send him on. I mean, even so, come now, Lord Jesus. And all those who love his appearing. Now then, let's take a look. Let's see who's doing the talking. His name is Paul. He's just enumerated some of the things through which he's gone. He gave us a picture of what's going to happen from here out to the end of the trail, because he said, in the last days, perilous times shall come. We're there now. He tells us exactly how the children are going to act, how the parents are going to act. He tells us about the political treachery, the traitors, the headed, the high-minded. He tells about religion with its form without fire. He tells us that the evil men and seducers shall wax worse and worse, and they'll be deceiving and also being deceived. And then he goes into the matter of training a child, getting the child to know the scriptures from the time it's a little child. Then he comes into his closing and final remark, because he said to Timothy, I charge thee therefore. And I think in the light of all these things that are transpiring and coming upon us, he said, I charge thee therefore before God and the Lord Jesus Christ, who shall judge the quick and the dead at his appearing and his kingdom. You know, let me ask you a question. Do you have trouble keeping charge? Do you? Do you have trouble? Somebody came to me. Where was it? Was it last night? Yes, it was last night. A man came and said, you know, I make resolves and I can't carry them out. He said, I say I want to do it and I can't do it. He said, I make up my mind and directly it's unmade. He said, I just, you know what I said to him? I said, just get in the book. You know, I have an airplane that I fly. And the other day, I looked over and the battery was discharging, and I knew that meant trouble. I had a long ways to go. I was flying from Atlanta to Corpus, 850 or 900 air miles, and I had on that battery. That battery determines a lot of things in flying. I mean, it's serious business. That battery furnishes me my electric flaps. It furnishes me my three radios. It furnishes me my navigation. It furnishes me the radio, the transmission. I can talk to nobody. If I get up above the clouds and I have no way of navigating, I have no way of talking to anybody. And so I was flying along and I saw that it was discharging. And I knew that with all the things, I had a rotating beacon. You can't use that. And so I just reached over and cut off the master, and I cut off everything.
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1: With HRN News, I'm Rich Thomason in Washington. A shooting last evening in the Pacific Northwest has left three people dead, four others injured, a two-year-old boy among those wounded.
2: Gunfire broke out during a food festival at an events complex near the Space Needle in Seattle, Washington. That's what a fire department spokesperson says. Police are investigating the incident. Washington State Governor Bob Ferguson says his prayers are with the families of the victims and the first responders.
1: Correspondent Andrew Stewart says one suspect is in custody. Police are hunting for a second. Investigators believe the two were shooting at each other, and they say there's no ongoing threat to the public. The on-again, off-again exchange of fire between the U.S. and Iran is off again, both sides taking a pause amid efforts to restart talks on an interim ceasefire deal.
3: It's a familiar feeling for oil traders as they start another week navigating the economic uncertainty created by this conflict. This time, crude oil prices have fallen on the hope that this military pause might lead to a return to a more permanent ceasefire and therefore a rebound in tanker movement through the Strait of Hormuz. But precedent suggests that this may be temporary. All of the key issues, including Iran's control over the strait, its missile and nuclear programs, they remain unresolved, which means no respite when it comes to higher costs for millions worldwide.
1: The BBC's Nick Marsh. Yet another summer heat wave, a so-called heat dome, is settling in across parts of the Midwest and the South, putting at least 40 million Americans under extreme heat warnings, searing heat and smothering humidity, driving feels-like temperatures well above 100 degrees. The Dow futures are up 521 points. NASDAQ futures ahead 446. 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The White House supports a WNBA player.
4: The Trump administration is cheering Sophie Cunningham for her opposition to men being allowed to play sports against women. The guard for the Indiana Fever is taking a lot of criticism from LGBT groups for support of bans on males joining female teams. In an interview with ESPN, Cunningham says, quote, "I want to protect young girls in the locker room and young girls in sport who shouldn't have to go against biological men." Michael Harrington reporting.
1: The political calculus on abortion is changing in the wake of Roe v. Wade's repeal. Researchers at Hartwick College conclude that one of the most striking changes concerns who cares most about abortion. For decades, the issue was a higher priority for Republicans than those identifying as pro-life. That dynamic has flipped, with Democrats and Americans who support abortion now more likely than Republicans to say the procedure is a top political issue shaping their vote. This is SRN News. Want to join the Millionaires Club? New Global Wealth Report says the United States is the place to be, creating more millionaires last year than any other country.
5: According to the UBS Global Wealth Report 2026, the U.S. added more than 441,000 new millionaires in 2025, nearly half of all newly created millionaires worldwide. The United Kingdom was a distant second with 43,000, followed by France. The report highlights continued growth in American wealth creation despite ongoing economic challenges. Kim Lorman reporting.
1: Shares of Chinese memory chip maker CXMT have soared. The company began trading in Shanghai in mainland China's biggest IPO in recent years. CXMT, founded 10 years ago, raised at least $8.6 billion with that initial public offering. More details at srnnews.com.

0: We welcome you to Revival Time with Dr. Jack Treiber, pastor of North Valley Baptist Church and president of Golden State Baptist College. 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
1: Well, hello, good neighbor, and thank you for listening to Revival Time on Monday, the last Monday in July. Oh my goodness, time is flying by. It's going to be a great broadcast together, Genesis chapter 36. I know whom I have believed. It's an old song. It's a great song, a great hymn of the faith. Let's play it for you right now. I know whom I have believed. Do you know?

Well, thank God that I know whom I have believed, and I know that you know, and I am persuaded that he is able to keep that which I've committed unto him against that day. I'm so glad for saving faith. I'm glad that that saving faith does not rest upon my righteousness, but it's all his righteousness. And I thank God for that. I'm thankful that you're listening today. I'm hoping that you're having a great summer. You know, summer is a great time to get caught up on things. And I've been working all this spring and summer on getting caught up around the house, washing the house, cleaning the house, fixing the house, my sheds, getting them all ready for the fall season of the year. And I hope that you have done the same. I hope you're fertilizing your grass if that's what you need to do. But whatever you have to get done, let's get it done in the summertime so that when we come fall and winter, you can enjoy the season. Hard to believe that this year is going so quickly. I want to play one more song for you today. He loves to save. I'm so thankful that I know whom I believed, and I'm so very grateful that I can say that he loves to save. God wants to save to the uttermost. That's why missions is so important. Sending missionaries around the world, around the globe, to reach the lost for the message of Jesus Christ. And here's the group to sing for us today. He loves to save.

0: We find ourselves today in Genesis chapter 36. And Genesis 36 is the generations of Esau. And we get to verse number 7. For their riches, okay, we're talking about money. This is Jacob and Esau. And their riches were more than they might dwell together. I'm going back to chapter 26. Isn't it amazing that, you know, it all works out in time, folks? Most of our problems develop around money. Why is money such a divider? I've got family members that I know of, and some in this church, some outside of this church, that are suing one another over wills. That's crazy. That's ludicrous. I've got family members threatening to sue one another. What are you thinking about? It's always about money. Money. Let money hold a man of God. He can't be involved for filthy lucre's sake. You got to be very careful here in Genesis chapter 26 and in verse number, verse number 31. And Genesis 26, 31. And it came to pass, verse number 31, and they rose up betimes in the morning and swear. And it came to pass the same day Isaac's servants, and we have found water. And here it is where I'm going back to chapter 25, verse 20, here we go. And they entreated the Lord for his wife. And verse 27, the boys grew, and Isaac loved Esau. And Esau said, verse 31, sell me this day thy birthright. And Esau said, behold, I'm at the point to die. And what profit shall my birthright be to thee? And Jacob swear to me, saying, this day. And he swear unto him, and he sold him his birthright. And Jacob gave Esau bread and pottage and lentils. And he did eat and drink, and they rose up and went their way. But Esau despised his birthright. He despised it. He said, my brother ripped me off. So you get to chapter 27. And you get to chapter 27, and this is the story of mom and dad that worked against one another for Jacob and Esau. And the Bible says, come near my son, verse 26, kiss me. And he smelled him, and he blessed him. The blessing went to Jacob instead of Esau. And in verse 32, and Isaac, his father, said, who art thou? And he said, I am thy son, thy firstborn Isaac. Isaac trembled very exceedingly. He said, Who are you? And Esau heard the words of his father, and he cried with a great, why? He says, my brother, he's taken from me advantage twice now. And they divided one another. And now their riches were more than they might dwell together. They couldn't even dwell together. They said, we got so much, 25 years later, we got so many riches, we can't even live together. What seemed so important was not important. You know what was important? That they could be brothers and family and have birthdays and watch the birth of their sons and daughters and aunts and uncles they become. But they missed all that. They missed all of it. In fact, they had to introduce themselves who they were when they said, who are these people with you? Well, they're your nieces and nephews. How sad. How sad that they threw away their life over money. What's so important in your life today? You know, Mrs. Treber and I, we were pastoring this church for years, and we were married 18 years, and God never let us buy a house. We just didn't have the money. And then God provided literally a miracle that we could buy our house, but we didn't have anything fancy. We didn't have fancy furniture. We had nice furniture. It was clean furniture, but nothing fancy. We didn't have a fancy house. It was a clean house, a nice house. But we didn't really have anything. It was an old house. But God in his providence in time let us buy. And we have both established in our heart, if God never lets us buy, we want this church. If God never lets us stop from being renters, we want this church. You know, so many of you are so tied up with your 401ks. I don't know if that's even an issue anymore, 401. Maybe it's 403 or it's 4-something. But you're so wrapped up in your retirement accounts. I've got preachers that are thinking about retiring in their 50s. What are you thinking? My goodness, go into ministry and go for a lifetime. I'm hanging on to my ministry. I tell you, I love it. And just keep serving God as long as I have a half of mine. I can deceive my people with my half of mine. As long as I got a half of mine and I've got my health and my strength, I'm going to serve God with my life. And child of God, the Bible says they couldn't even dwell together. They missed out on everything. Why? Over money. Hold these things, hold money with a loose hand. It's more blessed to give than to receive. Well, I missed out on the will. Well, you missed out. No big deal. Father, help us to be good Christians with money. Help us to invest in eternity. Lay not up for ourselves treasure on earth, but lay it up in heaven. I pray that you would bless our listeners today with their money. May we give as much as we can to the cause of Christ where we have the opportunity. We ask this prayer in Jesus' precious name. Amen.
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1: Tasting tasteless water? 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Our tongues can sense five basic tastes: sweet, salty, sour, bitter, and savory. Well, one study suggests we can sense a sixth taste, tasteless water. The study on mice found that sour taste receptors can also taste water and help mice figure out what's water and what isn't. Well, these receptors also help tell the brain when the mouse's thirst is quenched. This study hasn't been replicated in humans yet, but it seems likely that it could be. The more we learn about God's creation, the more amazing we realize it is. Next time you grab a glass of water, thank our Creator.
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1: Well, that's RN News. I'm Rich Thomason in Washington. A shooting last evening in the Pacific Northwest has left three people dead, four others injured, a two-year-old boy among those wounded.
2: Gunfire broke out during a food festival at an events complex near the Space Needle in Seattle, Washington. That's what a fire department spokesperson says. Police are investigating the incident. Washington State Governor Bob Ferguson says his prayers are with the families of the victims and the first responders.
1: Correspondent Andrew Stewart says one suspect is in custody. Police are hunting for a second. Investigators believe the two were shooting at each other, and they say there's no ongoing threat to the public. The on-again, off-again exchange of fire between the U.S. and Iran is off again, both sides taking a pause amid efforts to restart talks on an interim ceasefire deal.
3: It's a familiar feeling for oil traders as they start another week navigating the economic uncertainty created by this conflict. This time, crude oil prices have fallen on the hope that this military pause might lead to a return to a more permanent ceasefire and therefore a rebound in tanker movement through the Strait of Hormuz. But precedent suggests that this may be temporary. All of the key issues, including Iran's control over the strait, its missile and nuclear programs, they remain unresolved, which means no respite when it comes to higher costs for millions worldwide.
1: The BBC's Nick Marsh. Yet another summer heat wave, a so-called heat dome, is settling in across parts of the Midwest and the South, putting at least 40 million Americans under extreme heat warnings. Searing heat and smothering humidity driving feels-like temperatures well above 100 degrees. The Dow futures are up 521 points. NASDAQ futures ahead 446. This is SRN News. The White House supports a WNBA player.
4: The Trump administration is cheering Sophie Cunningham for her opposition to men being allowed to play sports against women. The guard for the Indiana Fever is taking a lot of criticism from LGBT groups for her support of bans on males joining female teams. In an interview with ESPN, Cunningham says, quote, "I want to protect young girls in the locker room and young girls in sport who shouldn't have to go against biological men." Michael Harrington reporting.
1: The political calculus on abortion is changing in the wake of Roe v. Wade's repeal. Researchers at Hartwick College conclude that one of the most striking changes concerns who cares most about abortion. For decades, the issue was a higher priority for Republicans than those identifying as pro-life. That dynamic has flipped, with Democrats and Americans who support abortion now more likely than Republicans to say the procedure is a top political issue shaping their vote. This is SRN News. Want to join the Millionaires Club? New Global Wealth Report says the United States is the place to be, creating more millionaires last year than any other country.
5: According to the UBS Global Wealth Report 2026, the U.S. added more than 441,000 new millionaires in 2025, nearly half of all newly created millionaires worldwide. The United Kingdom was a distant second with 43,000, followed by France. The report highlights continued growth in American wealth creation despite ongoing economic challenges. Kim Lorman reporting.
1: Shares of Chinese memory chip maker CXMT have soared. The company began trading in Shanghai in mainland China's biggest IPO in recent years. CXMT, founded 10 years ago, raised at least $8.6 billion with that initial public offering. More details at srnnews.com.
6: AP Sports, I'm Mike Hempen. Quarterback Fernando Mendoza, the top overall pick in this year's NFL draft, has signed with the Las Vegas Raiders, as we hear from correspondent Bruce Morton.
7: It is a four-year, $57 million guaranteed deal with a fifth-year option. With this signing, the Silver and Black's entire 10-player 2026 draft class is now under contract.
6: Carolina Panthers outside linebacker Nick Scorton suffered a torn ACL in his right knee on the first day of training camp. He'll be placed on injured reserve. President Trump has welcomed the Los Angeles Dodgers back to the White House for a second straight year, honoring the team for its 2025 World Series title.
8: When you talk about a brand, it's one of the great brands anywhere in the world, no matter where you go.
6: Ben Rhodes Rhodes eagled the final hole Thursday for a 9-under-62 and a two-shot lead after the first round of the 3M Open. I'm Mike Hempen, AP Sports.

0: 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If you'll stay tuned until the end of this broadcast, we'll give you more information about our church. But right now, let's get right into today's message, and may the Lord bless you as you listen to the Word of God. Basically, Paul says you need to learn from history. And in short, these verses remind us how the desired nation became the defiled nation and then a destroyed nation. The desired nation of Israel became a defiled nation and then a destroyed nation. They went from miracles to murmuring. They went from freedom to folly. They went from victories to vices. That is the history of Israel. And Paul says in verse 6 that they are our examples. He says in verse 11 they are our ensamples, which means a history lesson. Paul is saying, look and learn, and don't be ignorant of history. And then he says it's an admonition. First of all, they are our ensample, and then they are our admonition in verse 11, which means a warning. He said, look at this and be warned by it. And then they are our limitation. In other words, it says, upon whom the ends of the world are come. You and I, whether you understand this or not, according to the Bible, are part of the end times. I don't know if you understand that phrase. But according to the Bible, you and I are part of the end times. What he calls here, the ends of the world are come. If you know just a little bit of Bible, doesn't take much. You know about Israel. They had a miraculous redemption from Egypt as God delivered them from that furnace of bondage, the Bible would call it. And they had a miraculous redemption from Egypt. Can anybody make the application? Can you sort of put these truths together for our purposes today? They enjoyed God's protection. They enjoyed God's provision. They enjoyed God's presence. I'm talking about the people of Israel coming out of Egypt, and yet with God's protection and God's provision and God's presence and the miraculous deliverance from the place of bondage, they became consumed with earthly desires, conformed to the world around them, and accumulated a bunch of stuff and forgot God. Am I right? Just read your Bible. This nation, with the hand of God upon them, got consumed with earthly desires, conforming to the world around them, and accumulating stuff. They forgot God. And Paul says to us today and to the church in Corinth in the first century, take heed, pay attention, and learn from history. But we don't. We continue to repeat history. We continue to make the same mistakes. Notice that phrase, the ends of the world are come. Now, there's a lot of opinions on exactly what that means, but most conservative preachers, Bible students, scholars agree on one thing. Hebrews 1 says that God has spoken in these last days. That's in Hebrews chapter 1. So in Hebrew, when that was written, Paul said it is the last days. 1 Peter 1:20 talks about these last times. 2 Peter 3:3 talks about these last days. So get the picture. We had 4,000 years of human history. We can trace Adam back to around 4,000 BC. We had 4,000 years of human history. And then Jesus Christ showed up. Now the Bible says a day is with the Lord as 1,000 years and 1,000 years as a day. So from God's perspective, 4,000 years is 4 days. You understand the principle here. And so now we're in the last 2 days before the seventh day begins, and the seventh day never ends. So it looks like from a biblical hermeneutical perspective that we are now in these last days, because up until Christ there was 4,000 years, then Jesus came, and now we're about 2,000 years after that, and we're living in the last, let's just say, 2 or 3 days. From God's perspective, most every scholar will tell you this phrase, the ends of the world are come, is basically the culmination of God's redemptive plan for planet Earth. That God had a plan when He sent His Son, as we heard in Sunday school, God had a plan, and God worked the plan, and Jesus Christ showed up. So look at it this way. In the Old Testament, the promises, the prophecies were the Messiah's coming. All throughout the Old Testament, even Isaiah 700, 800 years before Jesus came, prophesied Isaiah 53, Isaiah chapter 9, Isaiah chapter 7. Throughout the Old Testament, the promise was He's coming, the Messiah's coming, He's coming, you can look for Him to come, the Messiah is coming. Well, He came. Just like they said, He came. He lived a perfect, sinless life as the Lamb of God, which taketh away the sin of the world. Jesus Christ showed up, lived a perfect, sinless life. The sacrifice was made at Calvary. Redemption's plan was accomplished. And Jesus said, "It is finished." So they said the Messiah's coming, and He came. They said He would come and He would provide a lamb. He was that lamb. He died on Calvary's cross. And the Bible says in Hebrews 9:12, having obtained eternal redemption for us. That was 2,000 years ago. It was 2,000 years ago that the Lamb of God was slain on an old rugged cross. And so now, it's no longer about a coming Messiah. It's about a coming King. It's no longer about the Lamb of God. It's now the Lion of the tribe of Judah. And so He was coming, and He did, and now He's going to return, not as a lamb, but as a king. And get this, please get this, church. There is no prophecy whatsoever, zero. There's no prophecy that has to be fulfilled before He can come back. And Paul says, we're living in the time upon whom the ends of the world are come. We're living in the last days. And a king is coming. Why hasn't He come? You ever thought about that? What's keeping Him from coming? I've really only got one word. We could talk about a lot of things. But my one answer is mercy. You say, why is that mercy? Because the Bible says that God is long-suffering to usward, not willing that any should perish, but that all should come to repentance. God continues to give men and women, boys and girls, an opportunity to trust Jesus Christ. Don't trust yourself to get to heaven. Don't trust me to get to heaven. Don't trust this church. Don't trust works. Don't trust religion. Jesus came as the Lamb of God, which taketh away the sins of the world, and you're here today by the mercy of God, and you can receive Jesus Christ and be born again because you've got a merciful God in heaven. Why hasn't He come yet? Mercy. Just pure mercy. The mercy of God. So, Paul says that we should learn from the nation of Israel. Now, I could make the application to America in 1 Corinthians 10, or I could make it to the church because the church is called a holy nation in 1 Peter 2. And as a holy nation, we need to learn from the nation of Israel. But as the United States of America, we need to learn from the nation of Israel. I'll let you make the application as you see fit. But would you agree with me? As a nation, we have failed to learn from history. Is it not so obvious? I'm going to talk about three things as I talk about this history lesson. Number one, our past. Number two, our problem. And number three, our plea. Let's talk for a little while about our past. The Bible says in Proverbs 14:34, righteousness exalteth a nation. Now, I'd love to give you a history lesson today. I really would. I'd love to spend hours with you, about 1 hour today and tonight and Monday night, and just give you a history lesson. I taught one summer every Sunday on history, the history of America, and the biblical applications that we should get from that. So let me just be brief today. Relatively speaking, I personally would never say that America was a Christian nation. I think that's misleading. Now, I'm not going to argue the point. So I wouldn't call us a Christian nation at any point. But here's what bothers me. For anybody to say that our founding fathers were not greatly influenced by their faith in God and by the Bible is either a lie or willful ignorance. You have to be blind, deaf, and dumb not to know that the Bible and the God of heaven had a major influence on our founding, and certainly on our founding fathers. When you go to the Pilgrims, when you go to the Puritans, I'm talking about through books and through history, whether you go to the Pilgrims or you go to the Puritans, or whether you go to our founding fathers, God's hand on them and us is impossible to miss. Our Christian heritage is undeniable. And so every time I get to this place where I want to talk a little bit about our Christian heritage, the struggle I have is how to downsize it. You realize how long we could talk today about our Christian roots, about the work of God in our country. The first paragraph of the Declaration of Independence refers to the laws of nature and of nature's God. Most of you know the terminology. We hold these truths to be self-evident, that all men are created equal, that they are endowed by their what? Creator. How do you say that in America and then teach evolution at the same time? I can tell you how. Stupidity. Biblical ignorance and believing a lie and refusing to acknowledge what you know is true. The last paragraph of the Declaration of Independence talks about appealing to the supreme judge of the world and for the support of this declaration with a firm reliance on the protection of divine providence. We mutually pledge to each other our lives, our fortunes, and our sacred honor. The Bible is abundantly clear that we should learn from history, but Americans keep ignoring history. The Pilgrims, 1600s. We tend to go back to 1776, but we probably ought to go back before that. The Pilgrims in the 1600s wrote, having undertaken for the glory of God and advancement of the Christian faith and honor of our king and country, a voyage to plant the first colony in the northern parts of Virginia. That's what William Bradford said. Having undertaken for the glory of God. John Winthrop, the governor of the Massachusetts Bay Colony, said, for we must consider that we shall be as a city upon a hill. The eyes of all people are upon us, so that if we shall deal falsely with our God in this work we have undertaken, and so cause Him to withdraw His present help from us, we shall be made a story and a byword throughout the world. He said, we can't forget God. John Adams, the second president of the United States, our Constitution was made only for a moral and religious people. It is wholly inadequate to the government of any other. Thomas Jefferson, our third president, said, the God who gave us life gave us liberty. Can the liberties of a nation be secure when we have removed a conviction that these liberties are the gift of God? He said, the liberty you enjoy, don't forget, it's from God. Whatever you do, don't forget that. George Washington said, it is the duty of all nations to acknowledge the providence of Almighty God and to obey His will and to be grateful for His benefits. John Quincy Adams, the sixth president, said the general principles on which the fathers achieved independence were the general principles of Christianity. Benjamin Rush, who signed the Declaration, said the only means of establishing and perpetuating our republican forms of government is the universal education, listen, the universal education of our youth in the principles of Christianity by means of the Bible. He also said, I have been alternately called an aristocrat. I have been called a democrat. I am neither. I am a Christocrat. Ronald Reagan, some of you fortunately can remember, he said, of the many influences that have shaped the United States of America into a distinctive nation and people, none may be said to be more fundamental and enduring than the Bible. Now, by the way, these notes I'm sharing with you are not AI generated. They're RR generated. President Abraham Lincoln wrote, in regard to this great book, talking about the Bible, I have to say, it is the best gift God's given to man. All the good the Savior gave to the world was communicated through this book. But for it, we could not know right from wrong. All things most desirable for men's welfare, here and hereafter, are to be found portrayed in this book. Thomas Jefferson, can the liberties of a nation be thought secure when we have removed their only firm basis? I tremble, here's Thomas Jefferson, I tremble for my country when I reflect that God is just, that His justice cannot sleep forever.
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1: Well, that's RN News. I'm Rich Thomason in Washington. A shooting last evening in the Pacific Northwest has left three people dead, four others injured, a two-year-old boy among those wounded.
2: Gunfire broke out during a food festival at an events complex near the Space Needle in Seattle, Washington. That's what a fire department spokesperson says. Police are investigating the incident. Washington State Governor Bob Ferguson says his prayers are with the families of the victims and the first responders.
1: Correspondent Andrew Stewart says one suspect is in custody. Police are hunting for a second. Investigators believe the two were shooting at each other, and they say there's no ongoing threat to the public. The on-again, off-again exchange of fire between the U.S. and Iran is off again, both sides taking a pause amid efforts to restart talks on an interim ceasefire deal.
3: It's a familiar feeling for oil traders as they start another week navigating the economic uncertainty created by this conflict. This time, crude oil prices have fallen on the hope that this military pause might lead to a return to a more permanent ceasefire and therefore a rebound in tanker movement through the Strait of Hormuz. But precedent suggests that this may be temporary. All of the key issues, including Iran's control over the strait, its missile and nuclear programs, they remain unresolved, which means no respite when it comes to higher costs for millions worldwide.
1: The BBC's Nick Marsh. Yet another summer heat wave, the so-called heat dome, is settling in across parts of the Midwest and the South, putting at least 40 million Americans under extreme heat warnings. Searing heat and smothering humidity driving feels-like temperatures well above 100 degrees. The Dow futures are up 521 points. NASDAQ futures ahead 446. This is SRN News. The White House supports a WNBA player.
4: The Trump administration is cheering Sophie Cunningham for her opposition to men being allowed to play sports against women. The guard for the Indiana Fever is taking a lot of criticism from LGBT groups for her support of bans on males joining female teams. In an interview with ESPN, Cunningham says, quote, "I want to protect young girls in the locker room and young girls in sport who shouldn't have to go against biological men." Michael Harrington reporting.
1: The political calculus on abortion is changing in the wake of Roe v. Wade's repeal. Researchers at Hartwick College conclude that one of the most striking changes concerns who cares most about abortion. For decades, the issue was a higher priority for Republicans than those identifying as pro-life. That dynamic has flipped, with Democrats and Americans who support abortion now more likely than Republicans to say the procedure is a top political issue shaping their vote. This is SRN News. Want to join the Millionaires Club? New Global Wealth Report says the United States is the place to be, creating more millionaires last year than any other country.
5: According to the UBS Global Wealth Report 2026, the U.S. added more than 441,000 new millionaires in 2025, nearly half of all newly created millionaires worldwide. United Kingdom was a distant second with 43,000, followed by France. The report highlights continued growth in American wealth creation despite ongoing economic challenges. Kim Lorman reporting.
1: Shares of Chinese memory chip maker CXMT have soared. The company began trading in Shanghai in mainland China's biggest IPO in recent years. CXMT, founded 10 years ago, raised at least $8.6 billion with that initial public offering. More details at srnnews.com.

0: It's adventure time. Yes, girls and boys, it's time for adventure. And here's our friend Bill Collins with another episode from the adventures of the Sugar Creek Gang.
1: We were almost 100 yards from our homemade boy's nest when we woke up to the fact that we had lost a lot of time. We turned around and hurried back to find Mr. Robinson standing near the entrance, steadying himself with his cane and reading the sign. What to do? What can you do when there isn't a thing you can think of to do? You suddenly feel so sad that you want to run over to the old gentleman tottering on his cane, look into his eyes, and say to him, "Don't you worry, Mr. Robinson. Don't you worry one little bit. The Sugar Creek Gang will never stand for a thing like that. We're American citizens in the land of the free and the home of the brave. We're not going to stand for anybody robbing any of our citizens of their freedom." Then my muscles leaped into the fight my mind was already in the middle of. I dashed across the space between myself and the sign with the insulting words on it. I grabbed it up, tore it to pieces, dashed the pieces onto the ground, and stomped my feet on them. I was still stomping when there was a streak of small boy flying across the open space to where I was. And then little Jim was there, too, stomping his own small feet on them right along with my kind of large feet. "There, Mr. Robinson, that's what the Sugar Creek Gang thinks of a thing like that. We don't know who put it there, but none of us did." It certainly felt good to say what I had said, and even better to do what I had done. But then the old man began to sway dizzily. He steadied himself with his cane, staggered to his captain's chair, where the sign had been a few minutes before, looked all around, took a deep breath, and said,
2: "I've always been proud of my race, boys. I haven't lived in our country too much of my life, for when I was a young man I went to Africa as a missionary to help win my people there to Christ. That's where I lost my leg, in a fight with the lion when I was hunting big game. I always liked to hunt."
1: He stopped talking then and heaved a sigh, slumped into his chair, let out a groan, and lowered his voice as if he were going to tell us something very important.
2: "If you boys can stay a few minutes, there's something I'd like you to know. Right now, in some parts of our country, there is a lot of bitterness in what is called racism. Another name for it is race hatred. This is not right in God's sight. Also, boys, people of different groups are trampling on the hearts of innocent people. If only we could give each other, and God, too, a little more time and love each other the way the Savior loves us all."
1: He focused his eyes on the scattered pieces of cardboard.
2: "I wonder what it would be like to come up to Heaven's Gate and find a sign on the door, white only."
1: For a few seconds, or maybe 10 or 20, after the old man said that, everything was very quiet, none of us saying a word. Away over the top of the hill where I was looking at the time, a white cloud was hanging in the afternoon sky. From somewhere along the creek behind us, a crow let out a worried caw, caw, caw, as if it was lonesome for its mate. It was little Jim who spoke first, and his answer showed what kind of mind he had, and maybe also what kind of parents he had. If the word white meant pure in heart, it'd be all right, because the pure in heart get to see God. But if it meant white skin, that wouldn't be the gate to heaven, because God looks on the kind of hearts people have. Again, everything was quiet, and then even nature seemed to agree. A lively, in fact, very lively wind swept across the bayou and woke up the leaves in the trees. The sound they made was a little like a crowd of people clapping their hands, as it says in one of Mom's favorite Bible verses, "And all the trees of the field will clap their hands." Right that second, I saw a blank expression come over the man's wrinkled face. He raised his hand to his forehead. A helpless look came into his eyes, and his other hand fumbled in his shirt pocket for the small bottle I'd seen him take from there before. His breath began to come hard and fast, and he leaned forward, the way first aid rules say to do if you feel faint. Then he reached into his hip pocket for the flask he kept there and managed to get it out, but there wasn't any water in it, not even a drop. Mr. Robinson sank back in his chair and gasped,
2: "Water! Get me a drink!"
1: How I ever managed to get to the spring and back with a pail of water in time to rescue the old man from his heart attack, I don't know, but I did. When his breathing was normal again, he straightened up in his chair, smiled, and said,
2: That was pretty close. The worst spell I'd have had in a long time. You boys ready to hear what I want to tell you? You can pass it on to the rest of the boys of your club.
1: And in a little while we were in the midst of listening to one of the strangest, saddest stories I'd heard in my whole life. I won't take time to tell every word of it for you, but this is most of it. Before Mr. Robinson was born, his parents were slaves way back in American history in the time of Abraham Lincoln. Some slave owners were kind, very kind to their slaves, and others were not. One night, Ben's parents ran away. They hid in haystacks and barns in the daytime and traveled at night, getting farther and farther away from the part of America where they had been living.
2: He said, "Well, finally they reached the Sugar Creek country, and here my mother became very ill, but they were afraid to try to get a doctor, and a baby boy was born dead. And then another baby boy was born, and a half hour after that, my mother died. I was that second baby. My father knew he couldn't stay here. He'd have to go on or be caught and taken back. He waited till night, went to a farmhouse, and borrowed a spade without permission. And then, somewhere in this area, he dug a grave and buried my mother and my little twin brother. He returned the spade and then, taking me with him, hurried on north, hoping to reach Canada. But they caught up with us and took us back to the plantation. And then the Civil War broke out. Father ran away again and joined the Union Army and was finally killed in the Battle of Bull Run. I grew up without knowing anything of all this, not until many years later. I was adopted into a Christian family, and my new parents were very kind to me, giving me a good education in school and in the church. But I kept thinking of my real father and mother, and wondering who they were. All I could learn was that they had been slaves, that they had run away from their master, and that both had died when I was very young. I might never have known anything at all this if my father hadn't written it all down. Some time ago, after I finished a series of lectures on my experiences in Africa, a lady in my audience handed me a very old campaign poster with some words and arrows scrawled on the back. Apparently, Father had wanted a record of his wife's death and his son's birth, and he'd drawn a rough map so he could return someday and put up a proper marker on the grave. The lady who gave it to me had just that week found it in an old trunk in her grandfather's home. Her grandfather had been a soldier in the Confederate Army. In the Battle of Bull Run, he had killed a Union soldier in hand-to-hand fighting. And in his dying moments, that soldier had said, "The paper in my pocket. Find my son and give it to him."
1: Benjamin Robinson, sitting sadly in our captain's chair by the door of our Weaverbird house, looked like a very tired, very old, but wonderful human being, I thought. He wasn't through talking, though, and he went on.
2: "The writing on the poster described what my father called the Sugar Creek Territory. I know that this is the area he meant. It's the only Sugar Creek country in America that could possibly fit the description."
1: Again the old stranger stopped, his eyes brightening for a minute as they followed the flight of a swallowtail butterfly that came floating through the air near where we were and lighted on a half-rotten apple near the outdoor fireplace. Swallowtails like rotten fruit almost better than they do orange-colored milkweed flowers.
2: "I hope there'll be swallowtail butterflies in heaven. I'm afraid I'll miss them if there aren't."
1: But he let his story be interrupted for only a few seconds. Right away he went back to it again.
2: "As soon as I find where my mother and little brother were buried, I'll put up a marker, and that's why I'm here."
1: I could hardly see straight for the tears that all of a sudden were in my eyes. I couldn't help but think, what if my own wonderful mother were buried in the woods or along the bayou near here, and nobody knew for sure where? My sad thoughts were interrupted by little Jim's piping up, "What was your little brother's name?"
2: "Benjamin."
3: "But that's your name."
2: "That's right. My parents had planned to name their new baby Benjamin, if it was a boy. When he was born dead, they gave the name to me."
1: I noticed Dad's tape measure lying in the grass beside the captain's chair.
3: "We'll be glad to help you find their grave if you want us to."
2: Thank you, son. You boys are certainly kind to an old man. I'm not sure, but I think I found it this afternoon.
1: He yawned, his eyes closed, and he stretched the way Dad does before he decides he has to take a nap.
4: I think my new medicine makes me sleepy.
1: We left him lying on the cot we had brought for him there and went back to our different homes, wondering just where his mother and little brother's grave was. What kind of a marker would he put up? It would seem strange having a tombstone somewhere in the woods. Just where would it be? Also, he'd need help to put one up, especially if it was a large stone. Somebody would have to bring it from town in a wagon or a truck. Would he put up just one, or would there be two? There was something else I was wondering as I passed Theodore Collins in our mailbox and started across the road to help Theodore Collins finish the chores in our barn. What if their grave was on Gilbert's property? At the supper table that night, where Charlotte Ann had better baby manners than she had had for a long time, Dad astonished me by saying, "I stopped at the Green Corn on my way home from town. Remember the rainy night when Ben Robinson borrowed your treehouse motel?" I remembered, and I was beginning to feel unhappy again toward the Gilberts for having turned him away, when Dad explained, "Well, the Gilberts had their no vacancy sign on because those last two units had been reserved by telephone. But there was a bridge out, and the people didn't come. And so, son," Dad stopped and looked at me with an I-told-you-so expression in his eyes, "the Gilberts aren't the hard-hearted people you think they are." Mom sighed and said, "Oh, I'm very glad to hear that. I didn't want to believe it." My father took a sip of coffee and wiped his mustache with his napkin and really astonished me when he said, "What I know you'll be surprised to learn is that the Longs are back. They didn't like the climate where they'd moved, and they've come back to their farm. They've been staying at the Green Corn this week while their home is being redecorated and modernized." A bewildered feeling swept into my mind as I realized that the peace and quiet of the Sugar Creek Territory was going to be interrupted again. My first question was, "Are they going to take over the woods again? Will Shorty have his blue cow again?" A whirlwind of unhappy memories picked me up and sent me spinning through the worried summer like we'd spent when the Longs had lived there before. That was maybe the worst summer the gang had ever had, and it was all because of the short, stocky Long boy named Gunther, whose nickname was Shorty. Shorty had a short temper and used it on almost everything and everybody, and especially on Theodore Collins' short-tempered boy. Most of our trouble had been caused by Shorty's blue cow, Babe, which they had pastured in the woods across the road from our place. Shorty himself had named her Babe after the blue ox in the stories of the Northwest lumberjack, Paul Bunyan. But Babe had been anything but a baby. She certainly couldn't be cow-sat, as I found out one sad morning when she broke into our clover field and stuffed herself with dew-wet clover, almost died, and scared Mom and me half to death. But I thought, as I sat across the table from my father, I had saved Babe's life. Shorty Long's meanest action that summer had been to almost break up our gang by turning Dragonfly against the rest of us. It was what Dad said next that turned on a light in my mind and made me feel all whirlwindy and bothered.
2: "You boys won't need to worry about having trouble with the Long boy this summer. He's calmed down a lot," his father told me. "He's developed his talent for painting and has done some very fine landscapes. Right now he's doing sign painting. He's especially good at lettering, hopes to make a little extra money working for the Sugar Creek art designers."
1: What on earth? In fact, double what on earth? My mind flew down to the spring and read two signs, very neatly lettered, one of which said white and the other black. Another sign came into my brain, the one that had been standing on Ben Robinson's captain's chair and read white only. "There's one other thing you ought to know that Dad learned at the Green Corn that afternoon. One reason the Longs had moved to Sugar Creek was that the community where they lived for a year was still having a race problem, and Gunther was building up some bitter feelings against black people." When Dad finished telling us what he had learned at the Green Corn, I thought I understood Dragonfly a little better and didn't feel quite so hurt in my heart against him. But I did feel very stubborn about one of the worst boy enemies I'd ever had in my half-long life, Gunther Shorty Long. That short-tempered, fierce, fighting, mean-minded boy had moved back into our territory again, and already he was causing trouble by painting signs for maybe Dragonfly to put up at the spring and at our treehouse, and I felt sure was making the heart of an old man feel terribly sad. Mom looked at Dad and sighed again. Dragonfly's parents are such fine people, and the Longs, too. I can't understand why Gunther is such a bully. I mean, excuse me for using such a word about a boy who doesn't have any excuse to be that way. Dad's answer surprised me. Well, some boys are born leaders. They seem to have followers. If they can get the right kind of training, they'll make their mark in the world and do a lot of good. Mom nodded and added, yes, I know, but the poor followers, the boys who have wishy-washy hearts and can't stand on their own 2 feet. And again, Dad surprised me when he said to Mom, neither of them looking in my direction, even though I knew their thoughts and their words were meant for me, until a boy finds out he has 2 feet to stand on, his parents have to teach him how to walk. I looked at Charlene Ann in her chair. For the flash of a few seconds, I thought about how many times she'd fallen down while she was trying to walk. I'd seen her take a tumble maybe 40 times a day, in the kitchen, in the living room, out on the lawn, all over, everywhere. My thoughts came back into our kitchen in time to hear Mom say something about Dragonfly's parents, his mom in particular. Lily is such a sincere person, so tender-hearted. She's trying the best way she knows to bring up her boy in the way he ought to go, like it says in Proverbs. Train up a child in the way he should go. Even when he is old, he will not depart from it. I've been watching the family grow these years, since the time we all were down on the Mexico border and they surrendered their lives. She stopped, swallowed a lump of love or something that had come into her throat, and she couldn't finish. I knew she was remembering a very wonderful night when the gang had all been down at the bottom of the United States on a winter vacation. Dragonfly's parents and mine had been with us as chaperones, and both Dragonfly's parents had heard the gospel and had been saved. Dragonfly himself, I remembered, had trusted in Christ one day along the creek when he was coming down a sycamore tree, as Zacchaeus did in the Bible. But he was still wishy-washy-minded and had been easily influenced by Shorty Long. Mom added one more thing right then. I didn't want to think they'd have any bitterness toward a person of another race. What's the difference anyway, what the color of a person's skin is? I hadn't planned to put it in what I thought of to say right then, but it was out before I knew it. God has a right to write with any color ink he wants to. Dad cleared his throat, wiped his mustache with his napkin, took a drink of coffee, and his eyes met Mom's in the same way I'd seen them meet quite a few times when he thought she was a pretty wonderful human being. And then he stood, went to the stove, came back with a coffee pot, and poured Mom and himself each another cup. Charlotte Ann held up her mug, which Dad filled with white milk, and she didn't know the difference. And then Dad said something that was as good a sermon as I'd ever heard in church. When Lazarus came out of the grave, he was alive, all right, but he was still bound with his grave clothes. The Gilberts are new Christians. They have everlasting life. But like a lot of all of us, they and we need to help set each other free from bad habits and unkind feelings that displease the Lord. Also, it just may be that the Longs have never even heard the Savior's voice calling them to life. We ought to pray for them as well as for ourselves. When I went to my room that night, I was remembering what Dad had said about grave clothes. I was also remembering the Bible story itself, which, before we'd left the table, he had read to us from the 11th chapter of John. And in my thoughts, I was back in Bible times with the disciples out in the cemetery where Lazarus was buried. It seemed the Savior was standing just outside the open cave, which was the kind of grave it was, and there were hundreds of people watching to see what he would do. And then the Lord called out with a loud voice, Lazarus, come forth. And out Lazarus came, only in my thinking there were two boys with him, one a spindle-legged, pop-eyed little guy named Roy Gilbert, and the other a big, stocky boy named Gunther Shorty Long. And both boys were wrapped around and round with grave wrappings. It seemed I was supposed to rush up quick and help the disciples unwrap Dragonfly and Shorty. As I pulled Mom's nice, sweet-smelling sheet over me, it felt good to be alive, but not to be awake. I'd have to get some sleep, and there were a lot of important things to do in the morning. The very next thing I knew, it was morning, and ahead of me was a wonderful day, also a very exciting and even dangerous one. There was a lot of sorrow that week for some of the people who lived over in Halifax County. Vandals not only burned a cross in Mr. Ballard's yard just outside his door, but they had thrown rocks at his house and had broken quite a few of his windows. To frighten them away, Sam had fired 2 shotgun blasts out into the night, being careful, Dad found out, to shoot straight up in the air so nobody would get hurt. The vandals came back the next night and pushed over one of Sam's small outbuildings, and they did the same thing to several white families in the neighborhood. All that week, while our friendly tenant was living in the sociable Weaverbird Motel, I felt good that our gang was being kind to him. For a while, it even looked as if Dragonfly was going to get rid of some of his prejudices. One morning, he came up with an idea.
3: Why doesn't he move into a real motel like other people? The green corn could stand a little more business.
1: Imagine that. We were all lying in the grass in the shade of the little gym tree at the time. Dragonfly was chewing on the soft end of a stalk of Timothy grass he had just pulled, which a boy likes to do because of the crisp, sweet taste of Timothy. Well, but he has 2 more days before his week is up, I reminded Dragonfly, still surprised at his changed attitude. Little Jim piped up with a question. Is Shorty still staying at the Green Corn? Dragonfly stifled a sneeze and sighed.
3: They had to move. They had the double unit right next to the office, which is where I sleep, and I was allergic to some paint he was using. I have to sneeze enough as it is.
1: I got another surprise when he came out with,
3: I don't like Shorty anymore.
1: How come? Circus asked.
3: He's too uppity about black people. He fooled me into putting those signs at the spring and at our treehouse. He even charged me 50 cents apiece for them.
1: But when Mr. Robinson came over to see Dad and Mother and offered to pay them extra rent because the treehouse was on our property, I knew black people weren't all bad, like Shorty said they were.
3: I don't know how I could have been such a dumb bunny. I should have remembered what a fool he made out. I mean, that summer he almost broke up our gang.
1: For several seconds, not a one of us said a word. And then Big Jim looked at Dragonfly and asked, "Want to tell us about Mr. Robinson's visit?" And Dragonfly did. It happened on an evening when the Gilberts' vacancy sign was on, and they had 7 units with nobody in them. Dragonfly's parents were feeling pretty sad when the old man came hobbling into the motel court. He'd noticed, he told them, that their boy was having difficulty breathing, and he wondered if they'd heard about a new asthma medicine that was helping a lot of people. I don't know how the old man found out the Gilberts had money problems, but he told them he'd saved quite a lot of money through the years, and if they'd let him, he'd like to use some of it to help their boy. Dragonfly finished his story, and when I looked at him, there were actual tears in his eyes.
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1: Well, that's RN News. I'm Rich Thomason in Washington. A shooting last evening in the Pacific Northwest has left three people dead, four others injured, a two-year-old boy among those wounded.
2: Gunfire broke out during a food festival at an events complex near the Space Needle in Seattle, Washington. That's what a fire department spokesperson says. Police are investigating the incident. Washington State Governor Bob Ferguson says his prayers are with the families of the victims and the first responders.
1: Correspondent Andrew Stewart says one suspect is in custody. Police are hunting for a second. Investigators believe the two were shooting at each other, and they say there's no ongoing threat to the public. The on-again, off-again exchange of fire between the U.S. and Iran is off again, both sides taking a pause amid efforts to restart talks on an interim ceasefire deal.
3: It's a familiar feeling for oil traders as they start another week navigating the economic uncertainty created by this conflict. This time, crude oil prices have fallen on the hope that this military pause might lead to a return to a more permanent ceasefire and therefore a rebound in tanker movement through the Strait of Hormuz. But precedent suggests that this may be temporary. All of the key issues, including Iran's control over the strait, its missile and nuclear programs, they remain unresolved, which means no respite when it comes to higher costs for millions worldwide.
1: The BBC's Nick Marsh. Yet another summer heat wave, a so-called heat dome, is settling in across parts of the Midwest and the South, putting at least 40 million Americans under extreme heat warnings. Searing heat and smothering humidity driving feels-like temperatures well above 100 degrees. The Dow futures are up 521 points. NASDAQ futures ahead 446. This is SRN News.